0: with Nicole Dyer, 91.7 ABC Gold Coast.
1: Well, today's looking pretty spectacular. Thank you very much, Mother Nature. Sunny, top of 21 after what was quite a crisp start, especially in hinterland areas. Canungra, congratulations. You're now up to 13 degrees. At the start of the show at 8.30, you were sitting around 6. Coolangatta, 18. The Seaway, the same. Also for Telebudja Valley, possible shower tomorrow and a couple of showers forecast for Thursday. Another chance to go into the draw for the Titans v the Canterbury Bulldogs this Friday after their spectacular win. Top of the ladder, Penrith Panthers last week. They're on fire. So let's keep that good feeling rolling, I say, and get as many bums on seats, putting your name into the draw. Thursday afternoon with Byrne is when two double passes will be officially declared, and it could be you, but you've got to be in it to win it. Also, before 10:30, why you shouldn't charge your EV car batteries to 100%. And what happens when they start to become less efficient? For many of you, the whole EV world is rather new. Some of the things that you should be prepared for, we'll get into that as well. But next, love of museums. When you're travelling around the countryside in Australia, do you make a point of visiting regional museums? Maybe an historical museum, a military museum, or a different museum altogether? What have you discovered on your travels? Let me know. You can text me on 0487 993222. You're going to meet a local filmmaker who wants to know which museums have impressed you because he's putting a series together celebrating regional museums. More on that in a moment. Baby was your theme for Smoko, and we've had a few votes for this. I wonder if there's collusion. I don't know, but here it is. Player.

0: Baby Come Back, that's Player. Apparently the boys in Brekkie were playing that when Brad was missing in action, but that's okay. It's such a great track. I don't care. And it was voted for. So that's how we roll. Yeah, Smoko suggestion and another theme tomorrow. My name's Nicole Dyer. This is your local ABC, and I want to talk about regional museums. If you love discovering your own backyard, do you make a point of visiting a town's museum? A lot of towns have historical museums or other museums, but there is a new YouTube channel that's dedicated to celebrating Australia's hidden treasures. And the idea is simple. Visit the small museums scattered throughout regional Australia and uncover the stories behind them. This man is a very good storyteller. He's also a local filmmaker. His name is Chris McCallum. Chris, good morning.
1: Good morning.
0: What a great idea. I don't know why no one has thought of this before.
1: Well, this is an interesting thing, because when we were researching this, no one has done it. I can't find any other YouTube or channels dedicated to small museums. All the big museums obviously get plenty of coverage.
0: Yeah, like the Qantas Museum in Longreach,
1: so
0: all that
1: many,
0: sort of
1: yes.
0: thing. Yeah.
1: But the little country town museum that has, you know, the history of the entire town and its people there, they rely on gold coin donations and the occasional person to visit.
0: And run by volunteers.
1: All run, and very knowledgeable volunteers too. People have been there for 20 years or more.
0: So you've come up with this nugget of an idea. Then what?
1: Well,
0: what was the plan?
1: Well, my mate Jim Pike, who most people would know from TV over the years, he's done all sorts of stuff, and he's been a voice actor and he's been a comedian and just an all-round amazing guy. We talk all the time. We've known each other for 40-odd years. And we come up with harebrained ideas all the time. And my wife, Kate, who is a graphic artist, formerly of TV fame, she heard us talking about this small museums and set to making an animated opener for it, and then said, here's your opener, go and do it. So we were finally forced to go and do it. So
0: is this a case of build it and they will come?
1: Well, we hope so.
0: Yeah.
1: Well, certainly in her case it was.
0: So what have you done so far? And I know it's been interstate, but you are heading to this area and looking for ideas.
1: Well, yeah. Well, our host Jim, who's based down on the mid-north coast, he found in a little town called Barrowville, which is just inland of Nambucca Heads, sort of exactly halfway between Sydney and Brisbane, two museums. There's the Barrowville Folk Museum and there's the Frank Partridge VC Memorial War Museum. So they're literally within 200 metres walk.
0: Did you say
1: each other.
0: Folk Museum?
1: It's called a folk museum. Yeah.
0: What is that?
1: Well, I guess it's everything that is folky in a town. And in fact, when he first suggested it to her, I had a quick look online and there's not much online to show. It's immense. Like, they've got everything. They've got an entire church in there. They've moved an 1840s cabin in there. They've got every photo from the 1800s in the town that have been donated. Like, the entire history of the town folk is there photographically. It's quite incredible.
0: Wow. And the effort that's gone into putting these museums together has just gone unnoticed for years on years.
1: Well, when I was a kid, we always went on road trips for holidays. And the first thing my father would do is drag us along to the museum. And I hated it. Like, what's the point in this? You know,
0: you've seen old, dusty things.
1: Seen one rusty oil can, you've seen them all. But now I understand that as a result of aging populations, as people pass on, a lot of the things they owned have gone to these museums. And as a result, you've got an incredible history of the last 150-odd years of small towns.
0: So before we talk about what you're looking for, Chris, on the text line from Kate, thank you, Kate, and please text us if you've got some regional museums you would like to put in front of Chris and Jim so they can go and explore and document. Kate says, well, these aren't really remote or country towns, but I don't think that doesn't matter too much. She says, but our family loves the Queensland Rail Museum at Ipswich.
1: Right, okay.
0: Which is a good one. Tweed Museum in Woolloombah, TMAG in Hobart. Look forward to discovering more treasures.
1: There's also, and I've been doing some research, obviously, my grandfather was in the Light Horse Brigade in World War One, and in Mudjuraba, there's a Light Horse Education Centre. So that's one I want to put on the hit
0: list as well.
1: Oh,
0: that sounds incredible.
1: Yeah.
0: So once you have a map of where you're heading. Mm. How are you documenting, and how can people share in all of this?
1: Well, obviously through the YouTube channel, which is our only outlet. If people want to make suggestions to that,
0: what's it called?
1: It's called Small Museums Down Under.
0: Small Museums Down Under.
1: Yes.
0: Got it.
1: Yeah, you put your suggestions there. I'm very happy to go and explore these things. Well, we're all completely self-funded. We're doing this because our careers are winding down and we've got time to explore the things we've always wanted to do, and no one ever wanted to fund it for us. So, you know, please don't send us to Kalgoorlie because we can't afford to go just yet. But
0: there's a lot of driving.
1: Well, unless, you know, if Twiggy Forest wants to throw some money into the whole project, we'll gladly take it and go out there. But, yeah, every town has a little museum, and I've got an aunt and uncle who are retired and they travel all the time. The first thing they do is they go into a town, they go to the historical society or they go to a museum, and it's not so much the rusty oil cans that are in there, it's the stories that you see, and the people that run these can give you such a interesting history of what's going on.
0: I know for a fact that Redlands has a very great local museum as well, near a whole stack of sporting fields.
1: Oh, really?
0: So it's just there.
1: Yes.
0: You see all these kids playing touch footy near the touch footy grounds up there, and then you go, but then here's this weird museum just sort of sitting there by itself.
1: You look at these, they're often little buildings, and you go inside and they're immense. Mm. They just go on and on and on and on.
0: I remember, and I have told you, but I'll share this with all, Chris McCallum, when I did the drive program at ABC in Townsville, Bud Tingwell, who is no longer with us, he was in the Air Force back in the day in World War II, and an actor, Castle of fame, and there was an aviation museum, and I wanted to take him there and to get him to explain to me the things that I was looking at. And it was one of the most, he got really emotional in that, being able to recognise uniforms and planes and the like. So it really can conjure up a lot of memories.
1: Okay, well, we found, we went to the Frank Partridge VC Memorial Museum down in Barrowville, and there was a guy called Blue, who has been the curator of the museum for 25 years.
0: Blue. That's perfect.
1: He used to have red hair, so that's why his name, Blue.
0: Got it.
1: He had an immense knowledge of everything that was in there, and it was quite moving to hear his story because he was an ex-Vietnam veteran himself, so a lot of it related to his service. And it's, you know, it really does move people when you hear the stories. And quite often it's the people you meet along the way. You know, my wife, Kate, when we were filming in the Folk Museum, managed to stumble upon the great-great-great-grandson of a guy whose cottage had been relocated into the museum. And this guy had never seen the cottage, so we actually grabbed him whilst he was looking at the cottage for the first time and said, what do you know about this, and how do you feel about it?
0: I bet you there are plenty of amazing stories right here on the Gold Coast. So if you'd like to suggest a local museum, Small Museums Down Under YouTube channel dedicated to celebrating Australia's hidden treasures, and one half of the equation is Chris McCallum. Good luck with it, Chris.
1: Thank
0: I want
1: you.
0: An update when you're full steam ahead.
1: Well, when we're up here filming with Jim, I'll drag him in here and he can regale you with some of the stories.
0: I bet. And he's not lost for a word, too.
1: Never.
0: I've heard on the grapevine. It is 19 minutes past 10. This is ABC Gold Coast.

0: And walking in Memphis on 91.7 ABC Gold Coast. How you doing? How's your Tuesday faring so far? We've covered a lot of ground on the morning's program. We're just talking about regional museums with local filmmaker Chris McCallum, and he's really keen to get ideas. And how can you go past? I said to him, the Gold Coast Historical Museum in Surfers Paradise. It's just boom, right in the middle of one of the busiest tourist hotspots in the country, and it is just a stunning piece of paradise in itself. Also, Di from Blamble Heights, she says, recently in Mildura, fantastic historic home and art gallery there as well. So he's got a series he's putting together. It's a labour of love, Small Museums Down Under, a YouTube channel dedicated to celebrating Australia's hidden treasures. So just head there if you've got some suggestions of where you would like him to go, and then we'll check in with him in a little while to see how it's going when he gets a little closer to the Gold Coast. Right now, let's talk cars. Yes. Under the Bonnet, our regular car series. If you believe the headlines, half the population is now driving EVs. But when you break it down, that's not necessarily the case. So we're going to find out who's driving what, happens when your hybrid or EV battery dies, and why you shouldn't charge it to 100%. And to cover off on all of this, motoring journalist Paul Gover.
1: Okay, what we know at this point in time is there's actually effectively three technologies going on at the moment: ordinary hybrids, plug-in hybrids, pure EV. And if you look at the market in Australia, despite what the EV companies will tell you, they're still tiny. Most of the people who are going electrified, not electric, electrified, are getting into the hybrid world. More and more companies are coming along with plug-in hybrids, and then there are EVs. So what we know about hybrids is that they've been around since, well, they've been for more than 25 years, basically. And the longest serving hybrid in Australia is Prius, Toyota, and there are many, many examples of Prius that have done more than 300,000 kilometres without a problem with their batteries. Now, very hard to know, because Toyota is very sneaky about all of this, and people who

0: because Toyota was very sneaky about all of this, and people who did have to have batteries changed in their Prius, they just made the problem quietly go away. Just here, have a battery and off you go and enjoy your life, okay? But generally speaking, these days, it's set and forget. Plug-in hybrids, more complex technology, because basically they're intended for you to plug them in to a wall socket at home or a fast charging system, and you run the car 100% electric until the battery runs out. And these are the ones that now go over 800 kilometres of range, but it's not electric range. Most of them are 100 to 120 kilometres, the good ones, purely electric, and then the rest of the time you're on combustion. And then obviously you have fully electric vehicles. And despite what the fuzz around the media and governments and all of that sort of stuff, pure EVs in Australia are still far less than 20%. Even the toilet paper people who've rushed out and instead of getting toilet paper for COVID and bought an EV because of Strait of Hormuz, haven't taken sales over 20%. But electrified, so that's hybrid, plug-in hybrid and EV, are now 50%.
1: So collectively. Market.
0: Yes, collectively. But you have to break it down and you have to understand the trend. So for conservative people who are quite happy but want to do something to cut their fuel bill and be a bit green, they're buying hybrids. And Toyota in Australia, 90% of their model range is hybrid now. And eventually it'll be 100%. They will only sell hybrids. And then over time, they'll have plug-in hybrids. So plug-in hybrids, these are ones that you charge up, are growing very, very rapidly, and particularly in the pickup and large SUV space, because it's a good way. The car companies are doing it because there's a thing called NVES in Australia. The federal government has a low emission standard. They're penalising car companies. I'm hearing today that the penalty for some car companies next year will be $1,500 per vehicle on a bunch of their diesel-type vehicles. So the prices are going to go up that much.
1: So anyone who's not getting in on the old battery
0: world... No, don't do it now. Because the technology is improving all the time. And then obviously there's pure EVs, and pure EV range is improving over time.
1: And you shouldn't charge your EV to 100%. Why?
0: Because it's bad for the battery. So the thing about it is, same as the mobile phone battery, that if you actually ask somebody at a mobile phone shop, they'll tell you not to charge it over 80%. I believe that you're...
1: I'm up to 85% is my limit.
0: Wow, that's very adventurous.
1: Living on the edge.
0: Yeah, correct. But the thing about it is, it's because you don't get a whole bunch more energy out of it, but you are heating the battery and cycling it too much. And so like everything, you know, I'm sure that you and I, if we had to, if our life depended on it, we could run 10 kilometres, but you'd be much happier running 5. And it's the same with batteries. So there's a lot of talk. There's far, far, far too much talk in the media about stuff that's not happening.
1: Do batteries die?
0: You see, people think one day it's going to be like the light globe and one day you turn the switch and it doesn't come on. No, they lose efficiency over time. And you can track that over time. You can track it in your small phone if you want to. It doesn't impact your car at all. The car is so intelligent, it's managing all of the energy systems all the time. And all that'll happen is you'll get less range. Or it won't charge up as much over time. But at the moment, we don't know the answers because this stuff has all happened effectively in the last... So hybrids, let's call it 20 years. Plug-in hybrids, 5 years. EVs, 10. But the battery chemistry has changed a lot in that time. But the battery chemistry, people keep saying... I watch the news all the time and they go, oh, you know, there's a new battery technology and it's cars are going to go for 2,000 kilometres and blah, blah, blah. And you find out it's an experiment in a lab and it's going to take 10 years to actually get it in. So at the moment, what we know is batteries in hybrids and EVs are safe in the sense that they're not going to go kaput overnight.
1: And we're wired when we think car batteries... When it died, it died.
0: You couldn't start the car.
1: That's right.
0: Right. And there's another side story to this, which is quite interesting, is there are some hybrids, and let's call them Toyotas, if you drive very little from here to the shops and back again, the 12-volt battery is going to go flat because the car system is more worried about the hybrid side than charging the 12-volt battery. And I get a lot of emails from people, my battery in my car has died. And it's because they're not charging it often enough. They're not driving it far enough for it to get out of hybrid mode and actually charge up the starter battery. So the other thing is, even in an electric car, a fully electric car, you still have a 12-volt battery because it's got to to fire the thing up to actually turn on the operating systems. So you might have a 48

0: 8-volt hybrid system, but you still need a 12-volt battery to make the instruments work and wake up the computers that are going to wake up the battery.
1: Circling back, if your hybrid battery dies,
0: yep.
1: What happens?
0: Well, your car won't go. But
1: to replace it?
0: Oh, look, I don't know of anybody who's had a hybrid battery actually die. I know people who've had hybrids who've got less and less range over time. And the best example is the Nissan Leaf, which is a pure EV. Right, but it had a really small battery in it, and they haven't died, but the efficiency, just your range gets lower and lower and lower. It's more like leaving your tires and not pumping them up. Air gradually, it's not a puncher. You're not going to have a blowout and stop. But the most important thing of all of this, making decent research on what propulsion system you're going to use when you buy a new car, or even a second-hand car for that matter, you need to be looking at it and going, okay, what am I going to use it for? What's the best solution for me? But then don't panic about the fact that, oh, the battery's going to die, it's going to cost me $50,000 to replace the battery. If you do your research, and you, at the moment, I don't know of wholesale battery failures in any type of vehicle, whether that's EV, hybrid, or plug-in hybrid. There isn't, we're not seeing them all lemming-like going off the end of the cliff and all dying. They just gradually get less good.
1: Less good. Motoring journalist Paul Gover there for another episode of Under the Bonnet, our regular car series. At 28 to 11, still to come, another chance to go into the draw to be our very special guest. Double pass, two, in fact, up for grabs for the Titans taking on the Canterbury Bulldogs this Friday night at Robina. So do not go anywhere if that's what you're waiting for. Plus, what do Dinah Ross, a Kuwaiti prince, and a remote Pacific island have in common? You're going to find out next on Charlie's Wild World of Sports.
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0: On ABC Gold Coast, 91.7 ABC Gold Coast. In fact, morning's program. My name's Nicole Dyer. Good to be with you. And another chance, Titans v Bulldogs, oh so very soon. Very special preview too. It is budget day. You might be a bit budgeted out. I get it. We've had council budgets, federal budgets, and today it's Queensland's budget this afternoon. So, yeah, we'll have a special preview before 11 o'clock on that. We've been talking about regional museums. When you are travelling, do you make a point of going into a town's historical museum or a museum of any description in a town? Kev from Currumbin says, Sepolt's Winery in the Great Western District of Victoria is an amazing visit, an amazing maze of tunnels beneath it, built by Chinese miners in the day, and its history is pretty good as well, as was the guide. So, yeah, sometimes just looking outside the box to get an understanding of the town that you're in can make a huge difference. It is 22 to 11.
1: For your chance to win tickets to the next Titans home game, call now 1300 903 917.
0: Yeah, let's get behind the almighty Gold Coast Titans. They took down the Panthers. Ladder leaders. Amazing upset. Let's just hope that those good vibes keep on rolling by. But let's get as many bums on seats. So we have two double passes up for grabs. If you want to go into that draw, all you need to do is call on 1300 903 917 and do it now.
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0: As of yesterday, there has now been more than 1,000 matches played in the history of the Men's World Cup. And in 1,000 games, let me tell you, there are millions of moments, from the triumphant to the trivial. So here comes Charlie Mills with his wide and often wild world of sports and some moments that live in infamy.
3: Last week, I brought you three of my favourite moments from the history of the World Cup. But it's not just the moments on the pitch that enthrall us. Outside those 90 minutes, the World Cup is unparalleled at bringing some of the most iconic moments, not only in sporting history, but in our international culture. From off-field controversies to celebrity dramas and political interference, there's a lot to cover. Let's start in the 90s. It was 1994 and the US's first time hosting. So, of course, they had to do it up with a bit of American-style entertainment. It was perhaps the strangest year in American sporting history up to that point. Ice skater Nancy Kerrigan was attacked by a hitman. O.J. Simpson was charged with double murder. Baseball players went on strike and the World Series was cancelled. And basketball legend Michael Jordan left the sport to play minor league baseball. So organisers wanted a big show to kick off the World Cup. It was hosted by Oprah Winfrey, who promptly fell off the stage and twisted her ankle in front of 750 million people. But it was the iconic Diana Ross that we remember most from that day. In the opening ceremony, the goals were programmed to crumble into bits after Diana drilled it in. Only it didn't quite go to plan. Poor old Diana, she whiffed it in a big way. The pre-programmed goals still came apart, though, as the camera panned away. This year, we've seen just how much world leaders like to involve themselves in the sport. Although, I'm not naming any names here. In 1982, though, royalty got involved. In a clash between France and Kuwait in Spain, France kicked a goal to make it a 4-1 lead. But the Kuwaiti players claimed they'd heard a whistle blow into the lead-up and contested the goal. Kuwaiti Prince and Football Association President Sheikh Fahad took to the pitch.
4: Sheikh Fahad, the president of the association, was the figure we saw in the stand. And now France come over to find out what's going on. And are they being called off? Surely not. Sheikh Fahid goes back to his seat in the stand. The French players are now confused. And they've now surrounded the referee. And it is now really getting out of hand. The because the referee is being jostled and pushed.

0: disallowed the goal. To this day, it's the only time a World Cup ruling was vetoed by a spectator. In the summer of 2002, teams from all around the world arrived at training bases across Japan and South Korea. That is, unless you were in the Irish national football team. Their camp was located on the island of Saipan, some 2,500 kilometres south of Japan. The biggest issue? There wasn't even a training pitch fit for purpose. Irish captain and known tough nut Roy Keane was not happy, and a row with manager Mick McCarthy quickly arose. Roy Keane was dismissed by his manager and sent packing. It divided the nation on who was really to blame.
1: As Roy Keane came home, confirmation from the Football Association of Ireland that efforts were made from outside to try and restore him to the Irish World Cup squad. This after Irish Prime Minister Bertie Ahern had offered to broker a peace deal. But Chief Executive Brendan Menton says Keane won't be going back to Japan, that sending him home was the right decision and that the alternatives could have been worse.
0: Now, I can't play you much of what Roy said. Well, all you'd hear is beeps. Here's how he reflected on that moment.
2: I couldn't believe we went to Saipan to train when the island doesn't have a football pitch. You tell me, what are we doing in Saipan without a football pitch? I told him that he was wrong, and I didn't fake him, and that I didn't respect him as a manager, as a person, as a player. He said, if you don't respect me, you can't play for me. And I left the room. It was over.
0: Join me next week when we talk about some of the biggest fouls in World Cup history.
3: Yeah, methinks Charlie Mills is having too good of a time putting together his wide, often wild world of sports segment. Thanks, Charlie. That was brilliant. It is 16 to 11. It is Queensland Budget Day. We have a special preview coming up in just a moment.
4: New from ABC Books.
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3: And Maggie from Palm Beach says Stratty has got a great local museum. Maggie, thank you. Great to see your name on the text line. And I have passed that on to Chris McCallum, who's the filmmaker putting together a little documentary series on regional museums.

for taking the time to send that through. And congratulations to our hopefuls in the Titans and Bulldogs draw game this Friday. Rabina, Camilla in Arundel, Don Carrara, Mick from Tambourine Mountain, and Richard from Hope Island.

The Kinks on 91.7 ABC Gold Coast. I thought the song was appropriate given All Day and All of the Night for hardcore soccer fans at the moment with the World Cup, as well as

0: over his phone to ABC Brisbane.
1: Yeah, well, we don't know very much at all. I sat down with the treasurer yesterday to get a sense from him about what we can expect in the budget. So far, we know that there'll be a freeze on bulk water charges next financial year. He's promising no cuts to the public service, no asset sales, but he's keeping tight-lipped about a range of things, including whether or not Queensland will return to surplus at some point in the next 4 years. In the last budget, there wasn't a surplus in sight, and the Treasurer certainly isn't guaranteeing a return to surplus this time around either. One thing we do know, though, is that the government will lock in $545 million over the next 6 years in today's budget that's aimed at restoring the storage capacity of dams, in particular Lake McDonald, as well as Pine River. And what the government says is that those, by restoring those dams back to their original level, they claim that's the equivalent of creating a new dam in Queensland. So they're spending $545 million on that, and another $10 million scouting out potential sites for a new dam within southeast Queensland as well. We heard from the Premier over the weekend. He's saying there won't be any short-term sugar hits in this budget, suggesting there won't be any universal rebates. He's saying that this budget will deliver what he describes as structural cost of living relief. One of the things we know already, as I mentioned before, was this freeze on bulk water charges within southeast Queensland over the next 2 years. The government has also made some changes to the patient travel subsidy scheme. So this is the scheme used by sick Queenslanders to travel for treatment from regional and rural areas. So at the moment, there's a fuel rebate in place. So if you drive for your appointments, you can get a rebate on your fuel. That will be increasing to 45 cents per kilometre. That's an 11 cent increase from what it previously was. But beyond that, we don't really know much more. The Premier, though, is promising that we'll see more cost of living relief in today's budget when it's handed down, so we'll have to stand by for that. We don't know a whole lot yet about where money will be going for roads. We know that yesterday the Transport Minister was indicating that a lack of funding in the federal budget for certain projects such as the Coomera Connector may impact the delivery of those projects. But we'll find out more today in terms of the overall infrastructure spend. We know the government is already suggesting it will be a record infrastructure spend. You can also expect to hear more about where money will go for the Games, for the Olympic Games, because, of course, that is down the track as well, with a $7 billion funding envelope set aside for that.
0: State political reporter Jack Mackay in lockup, and we'll find out more this afternoon in Drive when we get a little bit more detail about what's happening with Queensland's finances. We'll catch up with the Bureau of Meteorology to see just how long these blue skies are going to be around for.

0: 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My name's Nicole Dye. With you for another 5 minutes, I'll tell you what's coming up in conversations after your 11 o'clock news. And Maggie Williams from The Bomb will tell you what your weather's up to. Hello, Maggie.
1: Hi, Nicole. How are you going?
0: I'm going well. Blue skies, looking pretty perfect outside. How long will these sunny conditions stick around for?
1: Yeah, beautiful conditions today, and that will continue into tomorrow. Maybe a little bit more cloud building from tomorrow afternoon and the potential for a shower from tomorrow evening. But yeah, these are beautiful conditions are being driven by a high pressure system in the southern part of the country, which is providing these beautiful clear skies and the south-southwesterly winds.
0: Yeah, and I note, and I'm looking at the coastal overnight temps, that they're sort of still in double figures, just sitting around 12 degrees, but it's the feels in the morning that's probably a few degrees cooler.
1: Yeah, we've had some a very cool morning this morning, and we're expecting that tomorrow as well, and that's just due to these south-southwesterly winds and those really clear skies. So we had temperatures down to 2.9 degrees at Canugra this morning, and around 5 degrees at Bow Desert and 11 degrees around that coast. So those cool conditions, those minimum temperatures will be expected tomorrow as well. And then when we get those southeasterly winds from Wednesday into Thursday, we should see those minimum temperatures increase just slightly.
0: All right. Look, it doesn't sound too bad at all. And as soon as winter gets here, that'll be even more exciting. I know I say that every day, but I believe it should be cooler. But everyone's saying just wait till August, wait till the westerlies come through and things will feel a bit cooler. But beautiful weather nonetheless. Thank you, Maggie Williams from The Bomb.
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0: And joining Sarah Konolsky is musician Casey Chambers. Her life is extraordinary. She will be joining Sarah from 11 o'clock this morning.

0: ABC News, good afternoon. I'm Michael Bausch. The Greens will vote to pass the government's controversial tax package after securing key property concessions. The minor party has agreed to back the changes after negotiating a deal to stop self-managed super funds from borrowing money to buy up housing. Leader Larissa Waters says the amendment is a small step toward fixing the housing crisis, but warns her party will continue to fight for struggling renters.
1: But we will not stop fighting for renters. We will not stop fighting for young people and for all Australians to be able to afford a roof over their heads. It should not be out of the reach of ordinary people to have a home of their own.
0: Pauline Hanson says she's open to working with Angus Taylor, but claims the pair haven't spoken in years. Her admission comes after the opposition leader offered an olive branch, saying he'd gladly team up with the One Nation leader to fight key government policies. Senator Hanson says while she's not concerned by the current lack of communication, she still wants to lock in a solid election preference deal.
2: I'm not anti the coalition by no means. I hope that we can work together because I want to get rid of this toxic Labor Greens Teals government that is actually destroying this nation. So in

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2: My goodness, what a gorgeous day in southeast Queensland today. 20 degrees in Brisbane, 20 degrees on the Gold Coast. Good news on the Gold Coast today. Mary, the wandering Tasmanian devil, has been discharged from her private animal hospital. She's continuing her targeted treatment plan, which includes round-the-clock care at Paradise Country. Wonder if the theme parks are busy today. You would be at the theme park if you could. Some schools are on holidays already. Others are still in for a few more days. Tell you what, the politicians in this country, very hard at work. The feds have had a big day today. Labor arriving at a deal with the Greens on the CGT reforms announced in the budget a few weeks ago. The state government about to reveal its budget. Given the absence of an upper house and the numbers that the LNP holds on the floor, there'll be no negotiating on this one, most likely. Though, will you see a reflection of the political mood when the Queensland budget is revealed? You'll have more across your afternoon. There is a politician, of course, who is about to have a bit of a holiday, the outgoing British Prime Minister Sir Keir Starmer. Did you hear what he had to say about his career? Along with wanting to be the best leader of the United Kingdom he could be, he also wanted to be a top-shelf dad and first-rate husband. Are these refreshingly modern comments from a new kind of male role model, or the sound of someone trying to find a way to a more favourable legacy? More on that in a moment. Plus, the Americanization of Aussie rules footy and your chance to enter the draw for tickets to State of Origin Game

3. Stay with me this afternoon. I have so many great songs to play for you too. I'm going to kick you off with a bit of this from Naked Eyes. On 612 ABC Brisbane, 91.7 ABC Gold Coast. My name is Kat Feeney, and there's always something there to remind me.

0: Naked Eyes, always something there to remind me. You're hearing it on 612 ABC Brisbane, 91.7 ABC Gold Coast. Now, just ahead, do you think parents and politics should have a different work-life balance to other working mums and dads? More with your Good Word panellists in a moment. You'll be joined by Nick Earls and Rachel Fox-McLeod. A little later this afternoon, some fun. It's a Tuesday, which means Tuesday Trivia is back. So if you think you've got a head filled with trivial facts, get ready to prove it. Your qualifying question after 2 o'clock. Stay with me.
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0: I also have opportunities this afternoon for you to enter the draw to win tickets to State of Origin Game 3.
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0: Keep your ears peeled for the cue to call. You'll hear it at some point this afternoon. Keeping an eye on the World Cup 2 for you. You'll have an update later on this afternoon when Jess Stewart from ABC Sport joins you. But I note that Norway has posted a

0: 3-2 victory over Senegal today. Very interesting game there. Interesting for a couple of reasons. But the reason I want to focus on relates to the food that the Norwegians probably had ahead of this game. They would have had cheese before they played Senegal. They would have had a particular type of cheese, Norwegian cheese. It's a brown cheese. It's called Brunost. And I'd never heard of it until I heard that the Norwegians have brought 300 kilograms of Atlantic salmon and whitefish with them to the United States in preparation for their World Cup performance. They've also brought with them 6,000 oranges and 116 kilograms of this special brown cheese. What is so good about it? I wonder. And I wonder whether it's a cheese that's popular for the same reasons that cottage cheese seems to be popular right now. Have you noticed this? This is very amusing to me. You're living through a cottage cheese shortage. This is in part thanks to Protein Maxes on platforms like TikTok, spruiking the high protein, low fat benefits of this particular type of cheese that I remember being super popular in the 1980s. Thanks, Mum, for the soggy cottage cheese pita breads in all of my lunchboxes. Anyway, the news today is that an Australian dairy has launched what it claims to be the highest protein cottage cheese in the country. So your average tub of cottage cheese carries about 11 grams of protein per 100 grams of cheese, but the little big dairy company of Dubbo reckons its cheese packs 13.6 grams of protein into every 100 grams. I don't know how, but isn't it clever? Supplying the product in such hot demand. Well done, Dubbo Dairy. But you're going to have to watch out if you're keen on a cottage cheese cottage industry, because the French could be about to gate crash the high protein cheese party. You've heard of cottage cheese, and you've now heard of the Norwegian Brunost cheese, but have you heard, and you're probably going to help me with the French, have you heard of Cansviot? It's spelt C-A-N-C-O-I-L-L-O-T-T-E. That's the spelling. How do I say it? C-A-N-C-O-I-L-L-O-T-E. I'm going with Cansviot, but maybe you can help me with it. Call now if you know. The reason I mention this is because this cheese that I had never heard of until now, is a creamy cheese that is, you guessed it, high in protein, 16 grams of protein for every 100 grams of cheese. So is it about to take off? Well, you'll hear a little bit more about cheese across the afternoon, and I thought you might be able to help me with that. 1300 222 612 is my phone number. That's 1300 222 612. From the Norwegian Brunost to the cottage cheese to the, however you say it, French stuff. Have you got a cheese that you think deserves a bit of attention? Beyond cheddar, beyond blue, beyond brie. Tell me about the cheese that you've discovered that you cannot do without. One that might improve your performance, or at the very least deserves a plate on my next cheese board. 1300 222 612 is my phone number, or you can text on 0467 922 612.
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0: And it's wonderful to be with you this afternoon at 20 minutes to one. I'd like to welcome your Good Word panellists to the studio. You're joined by a couple of creatives discussing what's happening in the world today. Nobody makes the case for deliciously bad behaviour better than disgraceful author Rachel Fox McLeod. Do you speak French, Rachel?
4: I used to speak French. Yeah, I did French for about 4 years when I was at school, it's all gone now.
0: So you can't help me with the pronunciation of this high-protein French cheese here. Probably I've underlined not. It for you there. Okay. That's it there. Well, also with you this afternoon is Nick Earls, a famed Brisbane author, very educated man. Once a doctor, do you speak French?
5: Je parle français un petit peu. No, I don't really. No. I spent a few months in France once. So I can book a hotel room.
0: Well done.
5: But I can't read that.
0: Okay. That's good. Cansviot. Cansviot?

0: You're nodding. Say it with confidence. You get away with anything.
1: Exactly. You totally get away with that.
0: So this is fascinating. By the way, have either of you noticed this cottage cheese crisis that we're living through at the moment?
2: My gosh, look. No,
0: I don't think cottage cheese. I remember from so many soggy pita breads my mum used to make for me for school lunch boxes back when she was doing the carrot sticks, celery sticks, and cottage cheese of the 1980s aerobics era. But now cottage cheese, because of all the protein maxes on TikTok, is big business.
2: Wow.
0: You just, you know, because low fat, high protein. Yeah.
1: Sure. I think so anything that's in the hand of maxes, I walk away from whatever they're maxing.
2: So have the supermarkets been cleaned out of cottage cheese? Is that what we're facing?
0: Well, apparently, yes. Okay. But I reckon it's about to like level up because I think this French cheese is going to take off. French TikTok is obsessed with this one. It's, again, low-fat, high-protein cheese. But it just you've got to expand your horizons when it comes to cheese, don't you? Because there's so much more to the world of cheese than just your cheddar, your cottage cheese, your cancillote, or indeed the Norwegian cheese. Have you had this brown cheese from Norway before, either of you?
2: No, I do like blue cheese.
0: Yes.
2: And normally that's not very popular with my friends because they don't like blue
0: cheese.
2: More cheese for you. More cheese for me, which is fine. But no brown cheese.
0: Brunost. If anyone can tell me anything more about the Norwegian brown cheese, the Norwegian soccer players shipped 116 kilograms of the stuff with them to the United States. They've just won in their game against Senegal. So clearly this cheese is doing something.
2: Magic cheese.
1: I think there's a bit of a cause and effect thing that you're drawing there that I'm not so sure about.
0: The details there. Anyway, call now. Tell me about your favourite cheese, 1300-222-612. Can we get a little cheesy?
2: Sure.
0: Through politics, if I may. Nothing grows in the shadow of a great oak tree. That is the most enduring observation of Lord Randolph Churchill about his dad, Winston. Bit ouch.
2: Mm-hmm.
0: Attempts to hold down the job of parliamentarian and parent have been historically rather rare, but today's heads of state are more frequently likely to adopt the working parent title. Listen to this.
3: And when I leave the biggest job in the country, I shall spend more time on the most important job, being the best husband I can to my fantastic wife, Vic, who has been a rock by my side through good times and bad, and being the best dad I can to my beautiful children, who are my pride and my joy. Thank you very much.
0: The final remarks of outgoing UK Prime Minister Keir Starmer during his resignation speech. What do you make of these words and the idea that he is now going to put his family first, Rachel?
2: I mean, look, let's be clear, he's not stepping down for his family. There are so many other things at play here. I mean, look, the cynic in me would say it's a ploy to be seen as softer and more engaging and all of those things. And that's been happening in politics for a really, really long time.
0: To be seen as Daddy Pig.
2: Yes.
0: From the Peppa Pig cartoon series, just be clear.
1: Definitely not Daddy Pig. I mean, not your most competent daddy.
2: No.
0: Dad, Bluey Dad would be better, but continue, please.
2: But I have conflicting thoughts, you know. I mean, and it's the double standard around it that kind of bothers me the most. Look, maybe he's just being a good dude, he's being nice, he's talking about his wife, being the best husband he can be and the best dad. But, I mean, are we simply complimenting men for doing the bare minimum? Do you know what I mean?
0: Like if
2: this is not a great self-sacrifice. He's not stepping down for his family. He's just saying, well, this is what I get to do now that I've essentially been ousted.
0: Okay.
2: And, like, I mean, that's not a great self-sacrifice. It's just living up to the commitment you've made to your family.
0: What do you reckon, Nichols?
1: I think none of us thinks that he's going for that reason, and he hasn't said he's going for that reason. And because it's so evident why he's going, I'm free for him to talk about his family and believe that he means it. It was Father's Day when he was making this decision. Complete coincidence.
0: Mm-hmm.
1: He didn't make a Father's Day post because he wanted to change his image. He made a Father's Day post, I think, because it's Father's Day. Interestingly, what he said was, I'm thinking about my dad and the father I am to my children because of him. And my first thought was that sounded kind of sappy and like trying to sound like a nice guy about your dad. But in fact, that's not the Keir Starmer story at all. His father died 8 years ago and he's been quite open about his strained relationship with him and his father's distance and how he learned from his father's parenting how to be different. And his father only once told him he was proud of him, and that was when he passed the 11 plus exam that would give him a scholarship into a school.
0: Brutal.
1: And so

0: you ask me?
1: That's all the time I've got. Sorry about that. Kat Feeney with you. It's 2 minutes to 3.
2: Good afternoon.
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2: 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Wherever you're listening, ABC Wide Bay, ABC Sunshine Coast, ABC Southern Queensland, and welcoming ABC Gold Coast this afternoon. We've got a seat at the table for you as well. So good to have you on board. So that means if you're on the Goldie, a slightly different phone number.

0: number, but we know each other. I've hung out with you before. 1300 903 222. Doesn't matter where you're listening. You can use the same SMS line, 0487 993 222, and we want you to weigh in on everything you feel inclined to weigh in on this afternoon. Queensland Budget Day. If you've just jumped in the car heading out to pick up the kids, the state government was pretty tight-lipped in the lead up to this particular budget. Nowhere near the amount of leaks that often precede a budget. So you'll be hearing from our ABC reporter who's out of the budget lockup now, and we'll look at who the winners and losers of this budget are. Were there any big surprises? We can have any extra dosh in our pockets. That would be nice. Also, get this. Can you imagine entering an art competition, feeling like you're in with a chance, only to lose to somebody who's literally copied another artist's work? Plus, we are in a cold snap. How good does this sound? I could almost smell it as I read the title. Smoked ham hock and Italian white bean hot pot. One of your awesome regional chefs is going to take you through that recipe step by step. I think I'll lean on to him for a bit of a vegetarian version as well. So we've got absolutely everybody covered this afternoon on ABC Radio Queensland. Sheridan with you straight after the 3 o'clock news, which is now.
1: ABC News, good afternoon. I'm Michael Bausch. Queensland's Treasurer says today's state budget is all about providing certainty and stability. There's some cost of living relief, but also big borrowings, as Jessica van Vonderen reports.
2: After a federal budget which unveiled controversial tax changes, David Janetsky is keen to portray a steady-as-she-goes approach. There's the usual big spend on health and education, with new schools slated for Logan and Ipswich. The back-to-school payment for primary students will lift to $150. The $30,000 first home buyers grant has been extended for another 4 years. The government is starting to rein in debt, but it will still reach an eye-watering $216 billion by 2029-30.
1: Queensland's budget also pumps $417 million into Olympic venue construction over the next 12 months. The immediate funding boost includes kickstarting stadium works at Victoria Park as part of a total $7.1 billion venue master plan leading up to 2032. Treasurer David Janetsky's told Parliament an extra $348 million is locked in to progress planning for the Athletes' Village.
3: That investment that we are making into the budget now to get these venues and athletes' villages done, that's all part of our delivery plan.
1: Health accounts for $35.5 billion, or nearly a third of the state budget. Full funding is rolling out to build three new hospitals at Coomera, Toowoomba and Bundaberg. $600 million will go to clean up the mental health system, but AMAQ President Dr. Erica Gannon says the government's investment in healthcare still falls short.
4: Doctors will be disappointed that the government's spend on health this year in their budget has not kept pace with either demand or inflation. We were hoping to see at least a 10% increase in healthcare funding. Unfortunately, this year we've only seen a 7.5% increase.
1: The federal government's contentious tax overhaul is now guaranteed to become law after Labor struck a major deal with the Greens. Isabella Tolhurst reports.
5: The Greens announced it will support the government's changes to the capital gains tax and negative gearing after weeks of negotiations. The minor party says it secured several amendments to the bill, including preventing self-managed super funds borrowing to purchase investment properties. It's also secured a longer inquiry into the proposed NDIS changes, but says it still won't support that bill. Prime Minister Anthony Albanese says he expects the Coalition and One Nation to oppose the tax measures.
6: And continue in their race to the bottom to see who can be more anti-aspirational, more anti-worker.
5: The tax bill will pass within the next fortnight.
1: The corporate whistleblower scandal engulfing KPMG has claimed its biggest scalp yet, with the firm's Australian chairman heading for the exit. From the business desk, here's Amelia Turzon.
7: Martin Shepherd has announced that he's leaving along with two

0: audit partners that are already being investigated by the corporate regulator over the whistleblower scandal. Mr. Shepherd only last week fronted a parliamentary inquiry which heard further allegations tied to its unidentified whistleblower that the Big Four firm used confidential information to bid for new business. The firm's Australian chief executive and its head of audits have both already resigned. Major brands that are dragged into the fallout include Lendlease, Optus, Dexus and Westpac.
1: To sport, and day 13 of the Soccer World Cup has just wrapped up. Algeria defeated Jordan 2-1 in their Group J clash. Earlier, France beat Iraq 3-0, while Norway had a 3-2 win over Senegal. Argentina downed Austria 2-0, with Lionel Messi making global headlines. He bagged a double, taking his career World Cup tally to 18 and breaking the all-time tournament scoring record. The weather for Queensland: isolated showers tomorrow along the east coast, widespread at times about the north tropical coast, fine or mostly fine elsewhere, some frost for the Granite Belt and Carnarvon Ranges, possible fog between Townsville and Tully. Brisbane, 11 to 22, Ipswich, 7 to 22, the Sunshine Coast, 12 to 21, and the Gold Coast, 11 to 21. A few showers about the southeast on Thursday, Friday and Saturday. On Moreton Bay, southerly winds, 10 to 15 knots. 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
3: And it is so good to be with you this afternoon. Wherever you're listening, keen to hear from you. I've got a text already from the Gold Coast, Jenny from Broadbeach. Sheridan, hi, lovely lady. Hi, back at you. Lovely. How are you? I'm well. How delightful for you to grace us with your presence. Thank you. Okay, I won't go on because I'm sort of blushing, but thank you, Jenny. I did enjoy my time on the Gold Coast. Can you believe that was 2 years ago? And now here we are together again, along with all our beautiful listeners in ABC Southern Queensland, ABC Sunshine Coast and ABC Wide Bay. I did say I was keen for you to weigh in on any topic you like. And Rusty in Howard has already jumped in saying, is this the end of free range chicken? Just after 4 o'clock, we will be talking about bird flu. It is now in our country. Apparently, we were one of the few regions that didn't have it. That has changed. It's not here in Queensland yet, but is it likely to get here? We will hear more after four, Rusty. Right now, though, it is Queensland Budget Day. And as I was saying in a little pre-news chat, the government has been pretty tight-lipped in the lead-up to the budget. But that's a little unusual. Normally, you have all sorts of leaks and whispers. Not so much this time. So let's find out what's in it. Fortunately for us, ABC journalist Sarah Richards was in the lockup today and she has the details for you. Queensland budget, fresh off the press. Thank you so much for joining us this afternoon, Sarah.
4: Thanks for having me and good afternoon. Yeah, so as you mentioned, I just got out of the budget around 2 o'clock, so it's been lots to digest this afternoon.
3: I know, and we're all ringing you straight away. Quick, come on the radio, tell us all about it.
4: Yeah, so this is David Janetsky's second budget, and he described his first budget as the LNP government laying the foundation, and this budget, he says, is about strengthening that foundation. So part of this budget, it forecasts the state's debt will be lower each year across the forward estimates, so which will set the state back in black by 2029-30. But the main areas of spending in this budget included lots of cost of living relief and funding towards health and education.
3: Just how much money is being spent on health?
4: Yeah, so health around, so this is the record health budget. So it's even more than what was spent last year. So it's $35.5 billion being allocated towards health. And it's been a really big win for the regions, actually, with three new hospitals in Toowoomba, Coomera and Bundi, and 10 expanded hospitals across the state. And so that's really exciting for the regions.
3: Yeah, that is good news for Queensland. Can you tell us what was in the budget for education?
4: Yeah, so the state government has allocated $23.1 billion towards education. And a lot of that is actually to build 22 new schools, including 4 primary schools, 3 new high schools, and 9 special schools across the state. And so, and for the Gold Coast, that includes a new special school in Coomera. And for the Sunshine Coast region, there'll be a new school in Caloundra South.
3: Oh, that is more good news. Who are the losers in this budget?
4: Well, this budget had, well, we're still digesting a lot of it at the moment.

0: So it was kind of a lot focused on cost of living, actually. So it was about a $9 billion allocated in a cost of living package. So that was really good news for a lot of people, particularly for parents who have kids that go into school. So that includes an increase to back to school boost, which is a 50% increase from last year. So that's $150 for every primary school. So there was school students. So there was a lot of actually good, and there was also the patient travel subsidy scheme as well. So that full payment is set to increase by 11 cents per kilometre for regional Queenslanders to access medical care.
1: You're hearing from ABC journalist Sarah Richards, who was recently released from the lockup for the Queensland state budget. Sarah, anything on transport?
0: Yeah, so we did hear a little bit yesterday about the Gold Coast with that Gold Coast Surfer under the state government's Gold Coast Transport Plan. So we heard a little bit more about that today, but the Premier has said that more will be heard later this week. Parliament is sitting for the rest of the week. The budget papers also didn't specify any specific allocations for the stage two and stage three of the WAVE public transport project, which is on the Sunshine Coast. It says the amounts are not shown because contracts have not been awarded yet. So there's a little bit more to happen in that space that we should be hearing about a bit more this week and later.
1: And there was also an announcement, I believe, about dams. Can you tell us a bit about that?
0: Yeah, absolutely. So this has the state government will invest $545 million in water security. And the Premier did say it's not because we're in a drought at the moment, it's just getting prepared for that. So it's a pledge to restore North Pine and Lake McDonald dams to their full capacity. And the budget also includes $59.8 million to rebuild Paradise Dam, which it was an LNP election commitment, which is slated to cost a total of $4.4 billion.
1: So far things are looking pretty good. However, of course, we've got the opposition set to give their budget reply later this week, and I'm sure they'll be keen to shoot holes in it. And as you say, there's still a fair bit to digest. But anything else you want to tell us about at this stage before I let you go to your next radio interview?
0: No, so we'll hear the all the MPs will get up and start to debate the budget, and as you mentioned, we'll hear from the opposition on Thursday. So we'll find out a little bit more detail, and of course, all the stakeholders will have time to review the budget. So we'll find out more as the week progresses.
1: Thanks so much for your time. Appreciate it, Sarah.
0: Thanks.
1: Cheers. That's Sarah Richardson, ABC reporter from our Brisbane newsroom, who was, physically there for the big hand down today, wrapped up at 2 o'clock. So she's been out less than an hour and trying to digest that all. I am going to start with something of a banger because someone has requested it. However, just a request from me, when you're using our SMS line, please let us know who you are and where you're from so I can get to know you, because we're covering a big swathe of regional Queensland this afternoon. Wherever you are, keen to hear from you. That line is the same everywhere, 0487 993 222, or as long as you're in Queensland. If you're on the ABC Listen, you can actually message us direct from the app, and of course you can call us and talk to us in person on 1300 903 222. So a slightly different number for those who are joining us from the Gold Coast today. 1300 903 222. It is 12 past three, ABC Radio Queensland. Sheridan Stewart with you this afternoon. Applethorpe sitting on 15 degrees, Toowoomba 17, Gundawindi, St George and Roma all on 18 degrees, 19 in Dalby, Kingaroy and Warwick. For Tewantin, Maroochydore, Nambour, Coolangatta and the Tweed, you're all on 20 degrees. A little bit cooler in the studio today. I don't know what's happening with the air conditioning. Lucky I bought a jacket. 21 in Beerburrum, Gympie, Gold Coast Seaway as well. And then we're up to 22 degrees in Maryborough. Top of the class, we have Bundaberg and Gander on 23 degrees. Okay, what are we going to do? Oh, I promised I'd play you that banger, didn't I? I will. I'll play it for you right now. And then, for the artists among us, how would you feel if you entered an art competition? There's a story about this on the ABC Gold Coast Facebook page. How would you feel if you entered an art competition and you lost? Okay, there's always a slim chance you win, and we always cling to that little bit of hope. But you lost to someone who actually copied another painting. Now, add insult to injury, the prize was 20 grand. More on that next. It's 13 past three.

Survivor, courtesy anonymous. Don't forget to say who you are and where you're listening this afternoon when you're texting us. 0487 993 222. It is 18 past three. Sheridan with you this afternoon. Burn, for if you're listening in the Gold Coast, I think she or her producer are under the weather, so hopefully she'll be tucked up getting some extra shut eye and feeling better and back with you tomorrow afternoon. Sheridan says, Peter, any topic, hey? Well, how about north of Brisbane? I did say any topic, so I'm up for it. How about the fact that north of Brisbane / Sunshine Coast area seem never to be able to get a motorsport park? The only road track is at Lakeside, north of Brisbane, and then there's nothing until Gympie's Speedway track. And now Moreton Motor Sports Park is being petitioned against. You want to get kids off the road with these e-bikes? They need somewhere to go. Want to get hoons off the road? I do, because they treat the area near where I live, I'm in the Andina area, Peter, they treat it like the old racetrack was still there. Trust me, they keep me awake at night. You want to get hoons off the road, says Peter. They need somewhere. North of Brisbane needs a motorsports park for cars and bikes. Well, I didn't hear anything about that in the budget, admittedly. Okay, your opinion is out there, Peter. Thank you very much for your text this afternoon. 0487 993 222. And you can call us anytime on 1300 903.

0: 3222. To a story from the Goldie Now. Imagine entering an art competition only to lose to somebody who's copied someone else's work. One of Southeast Queensland's most prestigious art awards, the Doyles, has been rocked by allegations that a $20,000 prize-winning painting was not original. Instead, it's being described as an imitation of the late Nicholas Harding's 2011 work, Two Estuary Figures. The artwork has been celebrated, publicly displayed and acquired by the competition before the concerns were raised. I wonder how this one slipped through the cracks. East Queensland's most prestigious art awards, the Doyles, has been rocked by allegations that a $20,000 prize-winning painting was not original. Instead, it's being described as an imitation of the late Nicholas Harding's 2011 work, Two Estuary Figures. The artwork has been celebrated, publicly displayed and acquired by the competition before the concerns were raised. I wonder how this one slipped through the cracks. How does something like this happen? And where is the line between artistic inspiration and an outright copy? Philip Bacon is one of the most respected figures in the art world. He told ABC's Mark Rigby that there is no such thing as bad publicity.
1: This controversy has probably got more interest in the Doyle Awards and that particular artist than anything has happened in the past. So I guess it's an ill wind that doesn't blow some good.
2: Probably some notoriety that this artist might not like to receive, though.
1: Well, I certainly wouldn't like to be that person. Yes, it's, you know, having looked at online the original Nicholas Harding painting, and Nicholas Harding, by the way, was one of the great, great artists. He sadly died in 2022. In fact, I had his posthumous exhibition. He was one of the artists that I represented for two, three decades. So he had been working on an exhibition for me, and then his cancer returned and he died, but his widow still wanted to go ahead with the exhibition. So in 2022, I had his very last exhibition. So I'm very aware of Nicholas Harding's work, obviously. And the work that has been copied is only a tiny little thing. It was painted in 2011. It's only 20 centimetres by 25, so it's tiny. It was shown at a colleague's gallery in Melbourne in 2011, and she would have sold it then. And then it was auctioned 2024, and it sold for $16,000. So,
2: from what you have seen, Philip Bacon, how closely linked are these two pieces? How much does one resemble the other?
1: Well, just from looking at both online, it's exactly the same. The only difference is the scale. I mean, as I said, the original Nick Harding's picture is 20 by 25. This one, just in a photograph of the artist standing with it when she won the award, it looks to be very large. It looks to be about 3 foot square. But the placement of the figures, the treatment of the canvas, the rocks, the sea, everything looks like the little original. So,
2: how surprising is it to you, Philip Bacon, that this wasn't noticed or recognised sooner than 12 months later?
1: I'm not surprised by that. Look, the original painting, it's a minor work. It sold in Melbourne in 2011. I mean, had I seen it, I would have thought, oh, somebody's imitating Nicholas Harding, because the style and technique looks exactly the same. But the actual imagery is very typical of a lot of pictures that he did, and I must say other artists have done lots of figures on beaches. It's not as if, you know, she made a copy of a Picasso that everybody knows, or a Van Gogh or something like that. So I'm not surprised that it wasn't picked up, because, you know, it's the imagery is quite consistent for Nicholas Harding's work, but also for other artists as well.
2: And how common is this practice of art imitation, particularly in the awards space?
1: I think pretty common, really. It's just a matter of how informed the audience is with picking it up. But, I mean, you go to any exhibition, the Archibald Prize, for instance, you look at portraits that are hung that are so reminiscent of other great artists. Often they're called influenced by, is an acceptable term, I suppose, because everybody's influenced by everything else. You know, what do the artists say? They stand on the shoulders of giants. So it's pretty common, but an out-and-out copy like this, just copying exactly the posture of the figures and the placement of the figures and the style and the technique. It's pretty blatant and totally unacceptable.
2: It does beg the question, doesn't it? When does influence become imitation?
1: And then beyond imitation, it becomes a copy. And that's what this is. This person has just copied the original painting.
2: Do you think this artist should have to hand back?

0: back the prize money that she received? You know, what actions should the Doyles or any other award committee take in response to this?
1: That's a hard one. All art prizes have agreements, you know, artist agreements, and in it is a set of requirements. Normally, the wording is the original work of the artist. This is not the original work of the artist. Certainly, she painted it, but by using somebody else's imagery. And if that's in the agreement, then she should absolutely hand it back because she's failed that test.
2: Philip Bacon speaking with ABC's Mark Rubke. What are your thoughts on this one? I think this is really interesting, and especially with the rise and overtaking of AI, where do we draw the line when life imitates art? Artists imitating other artists. I know that's a good way to learn, but to then go and enter it in a prize, pretty cheeky. Your thoughts, and how are you feeling about what you've heard from the budget so far? There's a lot more to unpack there, which we'll be doing a little bit later in the program. 1300 903 222, and you can text anytime.

0: Dire Straits, Sultans of Swing on the money with the tune so far, says Jenny from Broadbeach. Thank you for the vote of confidence. ABC Radio Queensland, Sheridan with you this afternoon. And Andrew in Catharaba has texted in 0487993222 saying there's not a lot of money in creating original artwork, but there's a lot to be made up in making cheap fakes. Seems to be sad, but true, certainly, when it comes to those awards. It is smack on 3:30. Look at your timing, Dylan Morris.
1: Good afternoon. A beekeeper who identified an incursion of invasive Asian honeybees in Brisbane last week has criticised the slow response from authorities. Michael Howcroft from Rescue Bees says it took multiple calls to reach Biosecurity Queensland and get officers to euthanise the colony found in Yarrangpilly scrapyard. Mr. Howcroft is calling for extra funding for Biosecurity Queensland after he was told that no staff were available to respond to the situation. Biosecurity Queensland has been asked for comment. A Gympie man has been arrested and charged for allegedly threatening a federal parliamentarian through offensive and threatening emails and voice messages. Australian Federal Police began looking into reports from the parliamentarian's office in April. Police carried out a search warrant at a home in Gympie yesterday where they arrested a 33-year-old man. He was charged with 6 counts of using a carriage service to menace, harass or cause offence and will appear in the Gympie Magistrates Court in August. And the organiser of Gold Coast cycling charity Cycling Without Age says they are facing a cost to ensure its bikes are compliant with new Queensland legislation. The organisation uses pedal-assisted bikes to give seniors and people living with disabilities time outdoors. From July 1st, the charity must prove its bikes are compliant with Queensland's new laws governing the use of e-mobility devices. Organiser Wayne Stisher says the process is confusing and could be costly, with the organisation waiting on further details about compliance measures. You'll have more news at 4 p.m.
0: Thank you very much. And before this program is through, perhaps when we do the 4:30 news headlines, Dylan, I want to know, like, your all-time favourite go-to recipe that's really warming, like with this cold snap.
1: Oh, that's easy. Chili, yeah? My chili con carne recipe.
0: All right. I want to know how to make it as well. Thank you very much. We're going to get a crash course in cooking from Dylan. Before that, one of our local regional Queensland chefs. How good does this sound? Smoked ham hock and Italian white bean hot pot. That's what we'll be learning to make this afternoon in around about 5 minutes. We'll also catch up with Brad at the Australian Traffic Network. Yesterday, I know you missed this Gold Coast because you had a different show yesterday, but yesterday for the rest of us, we got to learn all of these tuna recipes courtesy, you know, people who wanted to help Brad out with what he should be doing for dinner. So it's going to be a little bit about the warming recipes, a lot about the state budget, a fair bit about the changes that have been made to the federal budgets, you know, decisions. We're having a look at that next hour. The NDIS has been handed. We've just been slammed. Like, they've given it all to us in one day, and our job here at ABC Radio Queensland is to unpack it all for you so that by the time the program is finished, you've got a pretty good idea of what's going on. It's 27 to 4. A little bit of a sing-along one here.

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1: Oh, you just don't hear that great bass baritone often enough, do you? 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
1: It is 23 minutes to four. Time to put the chef's hat on. We've got Clayton Costigan back on the program this afternoon, ABC Radio Queensland. And Clayton, we're looking after our friends on the Gold Coast as well as Southern Queensland, Wide Bay, the South Burnett and the Sunshine Coast. So I figured you'd be the right person to talk to because we're in a bit of a cold snap. And Toowoomba, a little more used to the cold than the rest of us or some of us.
4: Yes, absolutely. And invited back for the second week in a row. So that's not
1: I know. Fond of you, I am. And look at this. Who wouldn't be? Smoked ham hock and Italian white bean hot pot. Now, let's work our way through this recipe and then I might see if you can change it up for the vegetarians among us. But let's start with this traditional hot pot because Italian white beans, we don't use them often enough and they're there on the shelves.
4: They are, yeah. There's a tin variety and there's the dry variety too. So I generally use the dry variety and you sort of soak it overnight or for 6 hours at least just to soften up. But it gives beautiful flavour and just really makes the dishes just sing. Mm-hmm. I've not long come back from Italy and that was my first time over there and I was just blown away with the simplicity of their food and just how good and hearty it tastes.
1: Yeah.
4: So I've sort of come away with this It's smoked ham hock in Italian white bean hot pot, and I've had it not in the restaurant so much, but we've had it home a few times, and it's getting cold up here in Toowoomba. So,
1: and that's the real test of something. It's like when the family, or you know, when you and your partner, or just you home alone, go, "I want this again."
4: Exactly right, and it's a bit of a one pot wonder again too. So I think last week we talked about using a slow cooker, and you can use a slow cooker with this also. So I've just sort of gone to the shops and got a bone in smoked ham hock, which you can get from Woolies or your local butcher or anything like that. And I've got some white beans also, some dried ones. So I soaked them overnight, and then just with the soup part of it, we like to really build flavours. So we've got onions and garlic and tomato paste, and I put a little bit of chopped up fennel in there. So it's just extra virgin olive oil in there, just slowly cooking away all those aromatic herbs and bits and pieces and really bringing some flavour out of those to make the soup just beautiful.
1: Mm. How big a pot do you make?
4: The bigger the better, I think. I'm working on about a kilo.
1: Mm-hmm.
4: So I'd say if you could get maybe a 3 or 4 litre sort of pot on your stove, or I think they make a larger 3 or 4 litre slow cooker. That's just brilliant. Just to do that and just let it simmer overnight, or if you're doing it on the stove, maybe 1 or 2 hours. The only thing with on the stove, you just got to keep it a little bit of an iron and just topping it up with liquid as it sort of simmers throughout the day.
1: I would imagine one of these ones work in a slow cooker. Like, could you just whack it all in before you go to work in the morning and turn up?
4: Exactly right. I sort of like, if I'm going to do that, I'd like to saute my onions and garlic and fennel and bits and pieces off on a little pan and then put it into the slow cooker and then in with the beans, the water, about 1.5 to 2 litres of water, and then the ham hock, and just let that go over the day, just slowly ticking away. But I think it's important to build the flavours, as I was saying before, just for soups, of just sautéing off your onions and garlic and bits and pieces and not just throwing it all in.
1: Okay, so that sautéing brings out the flavours a bit more, and you're suggesting that spending a few minutes doing that is worth it?
4: I reckon it is, yeah. Yeah, it really is.
1: Well, that's why you're the chef and I'm not. I'm very lazy. I'm like, chuck the onion in, hope for the best. My husband's with you. He likes to, you know, even if he's doing a curry with, you know, pre-bought pastes, he will saute them off, and he says it gets rid of the bitterness. Is that true?
4: Absolutely.
1: It does.
4: Yeah, just a little bit. You can buy some store-bought sort of bits and pieces, but then if you handle those sort of things in a correct sort of way, you get a lot better end product out of it just by doing those sort of little things. So 10 out of 10 to your husband. Well done.
1: He's high-fiving himself, I can imagine, right now as we speak. Okay, now for a vegetarian version, does this one hold up on its own without the ham hock? And if not, what would you substitute for?
4: I reckon it would. Like the ham hock gives that beautiful, rich flavour. You know, the vegetarians obviously not enjoying that as much. And also, I must say, with the ham hock, a lot of cracked black pepper in there. Go easy on the salt because it's already salty. The ham is quite salty, and if you overseason it, it's easy to put it in, but it's very, very hard to take it out. So my sort of rule of thumb is just a lot of cracked black pepper, and then easy on the salt.
1: Nice
4: but definitely you can take the ham hock out, and there's such a good amount of winter vegetables that we've got at the moment. We've got carrots, we've got swedes, we've got you name it. You can just slowly cook that out. Obviously, it's not going to take as long to cook out, but using the white beans will give it that nice, thick, sort of soupy, hot potty sort of, consistency and texture of the hot pot. To finish it, a whole heap of cut can be silver beet or spinach or rocket you can put through it. So, yeah, it comes out beautiful as a vegetarian. But on saying that, a little bit of salt will bring the flavours out on that one.
1: Yeah, and it's called a hot pot because it's a little, it's kind of not as liquidy, perhaps, as a
4: Right. Yeah, more of a meal, I guess.
1: Nice and hearty.
4: Traditional, what we think a light sort of soup, but it's great for this time of year, and it smells beautiful when it's cooking, and it's very filling.
1: Okay, sounds beautiful, gorgeous in this change of weather now. A couple of heart emoticons from Jenny on Broadbeach. Wants to know what brand your slow cooker is, if you're allowed to say the brand. We haven't got a good one. We probably don't talk about brands on the ABC, Jenny, but I don't know if there's such a bad thing as a slow cooker. What are your thoughts?
4: I don't think so, no.
1: No, they're pretty stock standard, aren't they?
4: They're long, nice and long and slow. There's lots of brands out there and they're all just as good. I think we've had some cheap ones and we've had some expensive ones and truthfully, they all work pretty well.
1: I've got a fleet of slow cookers. my stepson for a while had a cafe and he went through a stage of putting things in slow cookers and then he decided to do something else. And my beloved, not one to pass up a bargain. And now we've got like a herd. Some people have, you know, a flock of chickens or a herd of cows. We've got a fleet of slow cookers. So, Jenny, if you're ever in my neck of woods, I might have to give you one of those. Great chatting with you, Clayton. And look, just lastly, what would you serve that with? Because my mind goes to some crusty, warm bread with tons of butter.
4: Yeah, well, the guys here bake a nice sourdough and they bake a nice focaccia. And I love focaccia. So you can't go past that.
1: Yeah, so the difference between focaccia and just bread, is it the oil?
4: It is, yeah. Oil and there's rosemary on top of it and salt, cracked black pepper. It's just a nice, naughty bread, I guess. Naughtiest.
1: The naughtiest of breads. Do you actually need butter? I mean, I'd probably do both, but I'm a little bit of a
4: I like butter on it too, but yeah, just a dip in is pretty good.
1: Yeah.
4: And that's a meal on itself, and hopefully there's leftovers for the next day too.
1: Thank you, Clayton. Clayton Koskigan there from a restaurant called Bergen in Toowoomba. So if you're ever down that way or if you're from there, hello, lucky you. You've got him in your neck of the woods. We're standing by for Brad from the Australian Traffic Network. We'll hear from him any moment now. Daryl from Bundaberg has texted in to say funding for the dams is one thing, but have they done studies on sentiment because it's washing down rivers? Because it's sediment. But it's got a T written in the, okay. So he's concerned about that. The Queensland budget includes over $694 million in dedicated funding for water security, capacity, restoring dam upgrades and new water infrastructures across the state. So we'll be able to get you a little bit more information. Fingers crossed, just after the 5 o'clock news. It's 14 minutes to four. Stand by. We should hear from Brad any tick of the clock. And if there's something you'd like us to ask our expert when we speak about the state government again just after five, please don't hesitate to text it through now or give us a call on 1300 903 222. That's the number for the program this afternoon. A little bit different if you're listening on the Gold Coast. For everyone else, This is a number for every afternoon with Southern Queensland Drive. Sheridan looking after the program this week. And you can text us. The number is the same right across the board, 0487 993 222. That's 0487 993 222.
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1: Ah, Bradley, there's jokes for you already and the show's barely gotten started, so we'll get to those when we can. What are we seeing in the early traffic reports?
0: All right, very good afternoon, Sharon. Yeah, of course, around the Gold Coast as well this afternoon, and at the moment there is a breakdown reported on the M1 southbound in the shoulder before Nielsen's Road, so extra care through there. It's not blocking any running lanes, and there's no delays in that particular stretch. It is busy in spots in the M1 southbound between Pippa Bay, Helens Bay and Gavin, and the run out of Brisbane is busy between 8 Mile Plains and Daisy Hill. Northbound, a little bit of stop-start around Slacks Creek. Busy on Brisbane Road, both ways through Arundel and Big Waters. Heavy on Smith Street, outbound towards the M1 at Gavin as you make way from Arundel Drive at the moment. So solid through there, and also heavy on Bermuda Street through Varsity Lakes and clear on the waters. Around the Sunshine Coast, looking pretty good this afternoon. Just busy on the Sunshine Motorway, outbound through Mountain Creek. Calland Road, both ways approaching Quiet Away Link Road at Little Mountain. No problems around the Wide Bay, Gympie, Maryborough, Harvey Bay, all looking good this afternoon. And as you make way through Bundaberg, just minor build up around Bundaberg Central and Bundaberg North on Queen Street and Mount Perry Road, and also Childers Road as you make way through South Bingra and around Toowoomba and the Darling Downs. A little bit busy on James Street, only minor delays around South Toowoomba and also through Newtown around Anzac Avenue. I'm Brad from ATM. More details after 4:15 on ABC Local Radio Queensland.
1: And Casey from Majimba had a joke for you. Not going to read it because, ew, Casey, but it did make me laugh, but I just figure it was perhaps not quite right for ABC Radio this afternoon. Davey in Toowoomba, however, says, joke for Brad, why did dragons like sunshine?
0: Oh, don't know.
1: They're scared of knights with a knights.
0: Very clever, very clever.
1: Thank you, Brad. We'll catch up with you in the next half an hour or so. ABC Radio Queensland. Ooh, we've got some good tunes lined up this afternoon. If you'd like to add your suggestions, feel free. It is 11 to 4, and before this hour is through, before we get to the 4 o'clock news, we are going to get the lowdown on the latest ABC Unravel drop with what became of Jack. More people than ever before. After the last month or so, all around this country know the story of missing Gomeri man Jack McLennan, and one of our colleagues, Rob Bergen, has been doing a deep dive. So if you love your true crime podcast, and you know, there's always the possibility that one of these podcasts can turn up new evidence and possibly help with solving crime. We'll talk about that next on ABC Radio Queensland.

0: here.
1: I just want him to stay here. I always expect it, even though that song has been out for decades and he doesn't say it. In my mind, I just fill it in. Joe Jackson on ABC Radio Queensland. Fantastic recipe. Where can we get the recipe, says Tegan in Hervey Bay. I will do my best to find a time this afternoon to talk you through it, Tegan, quickly, not in all the depth and glory that our beautiful chef did, but nonetheless, I can give you the nuts and bolts of it. Okay. Right now, though, I need to speak to former ABC producer Rob Bergen, because he is the host of the latest Unravel production, ABC Unravel's

0: What Became of Jack, which continues to rank among the most listened to podcasts in the nation. It's full of incredible characters, unusual goings on, and in episode 6, which is out today, the last known person to see Jack alive finally breaks his silence. Rob, this must have been quite a moment.
1: Oh, it definitely was. Thanks for having me again, Sheridan. It took us more than a year after Jack went missing for Chris Duke to agree to speak to the media. And we heard briefly from him answering a phone call in, I think it was episode 2. But in this one, he sits down and talks for 2 hours, and we've plucked the best 45 minutes of that. And some of the real key issues about Jack's final moments, the mysteries that remained, are answered by Chris in this episode.
0: And is there, a sense of this really adding to the picture, obviously, but how important is Chris's story to the investigation?
1: Yeah, well, I mean, if you look at it, as far as we know, he's the only real witness. He's with Jack up until the moment he vanishes. So there's no one else that can sort of give us a later account that we know of at this point. And so he was with Jack for at least 8 hours of that day, and he can fill in the gaps of what sounds like it was pretty eventful. They went all over the place. Jack went to the police station. He'd broken up with his girlfriend. They've gone back and forwards to this house at Wandai where they've got drugs. So it's been a very big afternoon, and sadly it's all gone skew-if.
0: Just for those listening to our conversation for the first time, because we're covering the Gold Coast as well as ABC Southern Queensland, ABC Wide Bay and ABC Sunshine Coast and all of the towns, this is set in southeast Queensland. It's what actually happened when Jack went missing. Can you just recap it, you know, just ever so briefly for those who might be new to hearing about this podcast for the first time?
1: For sure. So just on Jack, he was from Mountain Creek and lived at Budrum on the Sunshine Coast as well. And in recent years, he'd moved out to the South Burnett, was living in Gomeri, and him and his mate were hanging around the Mergan, Wandai sort of area. And they were at this kind of waterhole and picnic spot at Fix Crossing, which is a tiny community of 40 people in between Mergan and Wandai. And it gets to 10 o'clock at night. His mate is fixing his car, or, you know, cleaning it up, only 20 to 30 metres away from Jack. Next thing he turns around and Jack's just vanished, and he spent all this time looking for him, and there's been no traces other than Jack's shoes and hat and his wallet were found, but the rest of the clothes he was wearing, his mobile phone, and no human remains have ever been found.
0: Yeah, it is like something out of a movie. And of course, you've met so many of Jack's family, friends, everybody looking for resolution. And yet in a small community, this has had a massive impact. Rob, the podcast is trending, which is extraordinary. Before we let you go, what is your hope that will come from this?
1: I think the border exposure, if we can find anyone that was passing Fix Crossing, a road that leads off the Bunya Highway around that time, sort of anywhere from 8:30 at night on October the 4th of 2024 through to the following day, if anyone was around there, saw anything unusual, or if there's people listening to this that, you know, have some sort of power within the government, within police, that can dedicate some more resources to further investigating and understanding this case. I think that's what the family wants more than anything, is to know that people still care about their son, and that they're willing to push forward till they finally have some sort of answer. Otherwise, they're going to live with this ambiguous loss for the rest of their life.
0: Thank you so much for joining us on ABC Radio Queensland this afternoon, Rob. Congratulations again, and another riveting episode for people to listen to. Take care.
1: Thanks, Sheridan.
0: Cheers. That's Rob Bergen, the host of the latest ABC Unravel podcast series, What Became of Jack. We are getting very close to the 4 o'clock news, and Yeah, I think I have time to just quickly talk you through this recipe because I've had a few texts. Rusty wants to know if the vegetarian is still cooked with the ham hock in it and taken out before serving. Russ in Howard, that would be a no because the whole thing would be impregnated with the juice. And if you're a vegetarian, you'd be just like, yo, no. So no.

no, you leave the ham hock out altogether. Just skip it and maybe pop in a sweet or something to you know, give it that little bit of robust flavour. So the recipe was smoked ham hock Italian white bean hot pot, 450 grams of pre-soaked dry white beans, or you can substitute three small cans, 400 gram cans of well-drained beans, a kilo bone-in ham hock, to about 2.2 kilos of brined, smoked or cooked ham, 1 cup yellow onion finely diced, and you need to fry that off, a tablespoon of tomato paste, a tablespoon of vegetable oil, 1.5 tablespoons of dried summer savory, salt, not too much, and plenty of cracked black pepper, 1.5 litres of water, and sounds good. Coming up to the 4 o'clock news now, and then we are talking bird flu.

0: Let's hope it doesn't end that way because, you know, it didn't end well for poor old Romeo and Juliet, but a very up song. Enjoyed that one. ABC Radio Queensland, Sheridan with you this afternoon. Now, bird flu has made its way to Australia, ending our streak as the only continent without the disease. It was detected in remote WA. So how concerning is the spread? It's certainly all over the news, so it's spread news-wise quickly, but can it be contained? So to find out what might be next for Australia's wildlife and our poultry industry, you are joined by Dr. Eric Verla, OAM. Eric is a research scientist with the Australasian Seabird Group at BirdLife Australia. Thanks so much for talking to us, Dr. Eric.
1: 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Please just call me Eric.
0: Just Eric. I'm so used to Dr. Carl, so everyone gets a doctor.
1: Oh, that's true. Yeah. Okay, no, thank you.
0: That's okay. Well, he calls me Dr. Sheridan, and I am not. I am not. Not even close. That takes a lot of study. Look, is this virus controllable, or can we expect a spread?
1: It's impossible to make any sensible predictions. We've seen bird flu in various forms around the world impacting different birds. Obviously, it's in the wild populations, but also has the potential to jump into, you know, such as chicken farms and things like that. So there's legitimate concerns both for our wildlife and also for our industrial bird farming, if you like.
0: Well, we're picturing that it would be quite hard to stop because birds do fly across state lines. They're not aware of our sense of boundaries.
1: Indeed.
0: At the moment, it's only in wildlife, only detected in wildlife and only in WA. Is that correct?
1: Yes. Yeah, so as you mentioned, we've had two birds tested positive in Western Australia from the Esperance region. I understand that a number of other birds have been taken, or samples have been taken from carcasses found on the coast there, but those results haven't been released yet, or I'm unaware of any releases. And at the moment, no, we have no other reports from or cases of bird flu in, you know, anything other than those wild birds.
0: Mm-hmm. So wild birds, and are they the sort of birds that would normally mingle or get close to our birds that are, I guess, industrialised?
1: Not really. I mean, we've got the two birds that we that tested positive. One is a skua, which is related to our gulls. It's a predatory seabird, and the other one is a giant petrel. And it could have come from, these two birds could have come from sub-Antarctic islands such as Heard Island, Kerguelen Island, or, you know, even places like Macquarie. So these are birds that normally spend the winter months at sea, and the only reason that they've come ashore or come close to land is because of the disease. Otherwise, they would be spending the winter months out at sea and we wouldn't know that they were there.
0: Ah, but if those two have come, I guess there's always the possibility that more will. Are there any lessons we've been able to learn from the spread of bird flu on other continents?
1: Well, we've learned that it's unpredictable. We've learned that different outbreaks of the virus have impacted different groups of birds and marine mammals, you know, differently. So in Europe, for example, it was terns. In South America, it was boobies and pelicans. So it's very difficult. And I think it's not, you know, really good idea to actually make any predictions about which birds might or might not be susceptible to bird flu in Australia, because our birds are so different to many of the other birds around the rest of the world. So at the moment, we're in, if you like, a holding pattern. We've had two birds come in positive and die from the disease. We're now essentially waiting for the next outbreak, and it might be tomorrow, it might be in Western Australia, could be in Tasmania, could be in Queensland. It's unpredictable, and that's what makes it such a challenge for us to deal with.
0: Hearing of a fairly large government response, both federally and state-wise, are you concerned that this could be a bit of a, you know, I don't know, like that... could it be a bit of a beat up? Like, are we
1: No. I mean, we know from all the experiences everywhere else around the planet that when bird flu strikes, it strikes really badly, and, you know, we're talking about catastrophic impacts on some populations. What we don't know in Australia is which species might be at greater risk or lesser risk. So it's not a matter of, you know, we can't say species X or species Y will be the problems, or the species most at risk. But what we do know is that if it does get hold, it will have a catastrophic impact. So we just need to be cautious. And, you mentioned the governments, the state government, each of the state and territories governments, as well as the federal government, have put in a lot of time and energy preparing the responses to the bird flu. We're the last continent with bird flu arriving, so the governments have had a lot of time to prepare a good strategy for the response.
0: What about social media? There's a fair bit of speculation, both in traditional and social media, which is why we wanted to talk to an expert like you. Things can sort of go nuts. People can be freaking out unnecessarily. How do myths and misinformation potentially hinder the response when it comes to trying to get the science and the understanding of how it could potentially be contained, sorted out?
1: Yeah, I mean, one of the things that we can sort of put to rest straight away is the risk to humans from bird flu is very, very low. All the guidance that's out there from the state governments, from the territories and federal government is if you come across a dead bird on a beach or something unusual, don't touch it, don't pick it up, call the authorities. So minimize the potential interaction with a diseased animal, and so you'll minimize any risk of transmission to people. So that's an easy one to put to bed, if you like. In terms of the other misinformation, I've seen, well, it's not necessarily misinformation, it can just simply be, people hear something and just keep repeating it until such time as it becomes fact. As I said, we don't know which species are going to be at greatest risk or lesser risk. It may be, we're fortunate that the disease isn't as virulent as it has been in other parts of the world, or it could be worse. We don't know. So at the moment, the various response plans and strategies that have been put in place have gone through all the different what-if scenarios. So as I said, we've had two birds test positive. We know that bird flu is now on the Australian mainland. What we don't know is where it could be next. We don't know what species could be impacted. So we just need to err on the side of caution and rely on the scientific guidance that's out there at the moment.
0: We'll all be watching that airspace. Thank you so much for your time.
1: Always a pleasure,
0: Sharon. Appreciate it, Eric. Cheers. That's Dr. Eric Verler from BirdLife Australia. So, it is concerning, but perhaps a little early to be alarmed. Fingers crossed. It's 16 past four. We'll catch up with Brad at the Australian Traffic Network. And up next, we are also going to look at the deal that is now done with the support of the Greens and a few surprise changes. The federal government's budget tax package is going to pass Parliament. Everything you need to know shortly. Oh, son of a gun. It's Carly Simon. ABC Radio Queensland.

0: cartwheels, microphones, and kissy lip emoticons from Jenny in Broadbeach. I'm guessing you like this song, Jenny. Me too. ABC Radio Queensland, Sheridan with you this afternoon, and welcoming everyone on the Gold Coast joining our regular program, which covers ABC Southern Queensland, ABC Wide Bay, and ABC Sunshine Coast listeners. So the phone number slightly different, 1300 903 222, but the SMS line remains the same, 0487 993 222. Let's catch up with Brad at the Australian Traffic Network.
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0: It's the Traffic Hunter. Welcome back, Bradley.
2: Yeah, very good afternoon. Thank you, Sheridan. We had a couple of breakdowns around the Gold Coast. They've been cleared. Just the one breakdown, though, at this stage on the M1 southbound and shoulder after the Welp Road at Pippa Bar. So it's a little bit of underspeed through there. And also out of Brisbane, it is stop-start between 8 Mile Plains and Davey Hill. Northbound a little bit busy around Beanley and Sachs Creek. And around the Gold Coast as well, the M1 southbound generally busy between Helens Vale and Gavin. Heavy out, Busy Street bypass through Varsity Lakes and Clear Island Waters, and Smith Street outbound from Parkland Drive right through the M1. That's really heavied up. And Brisbane Road bypass around Pine Ridge Road and Arundel Drive, mainly through Arundel. Around the Sunshine Coast, heavy on the Sunshine Motorway, bypass through Mountain Creek, and also Calland Road bypass approaching Kiwana Way, Link Road, Little Mountain. A little bit busy on the Sunshine Motorway, southbound through Minyama as well. Around the rest of the southern part of the state, all looking good this afternoon. No problems through Bundaberg. Has been a little bit busy on Childers Road through South Bingra and also through North Ice as well. And around Toowoomba and the Darling Downs. Just minor delays on James Street, South Toowoomba. I'm Brad from ATM. More details around quarter to five on ABC Local Radio Queensland.
0: All right, Bradley. Couple of jokes lined up for you. I'll save them for a little bit later in the program. Busy as you are at the moment. But thank you very much. Jokes coming.
2: Sounds good. Thank
0: people,
2: you.
0: People love giving you jokes.
2: I love hearing them. That's my problem.
0: It's probably where you've set the bar, just quietly, with your dad jokes. I think they all feel pretty confident. Yeah, everyone's a comedian.
2: I appreciate the addiction.
0: Thanks, Bradley. We'll talk to you again in the next 20 minutes or so. All righty. Eek, missed the recipe on the ham hock soup. Ooh, it was ham hock and white bean hot pot. Please put the recipe on Facebook. I do not have ABC Facebook page powers, Julie Imperigian, but we'll see what we can do about that. See if I can find somebody who has. And hi, Sheridan, came in late and interrupted on your show. Might be mistaken, but thought I heard something about tuna recipes. Ah, that was yesterday, but came across this one many years ago. I think it's almost as good as anything I could possibly concoct. And he sent a photo through. I'll see if I can get that enlarged and have a read of it. That's Guido from Castaways. Yeah, people yesterday, I don't know, it's what about poor Brad, you know, people think he needs a good laugh and a good feed because they came up with lots of jokes and tuna recipes for Brad.
1: Sheridan Stewart on ABC Radio Queensland.
0: Okay, hot off the press. The government has done a deal with the Greens to get its negative gearing and capital gains tax reforms through Parliament. So last week, it took steps to appease the startup and small business sectors and people with family trusts. Today, it has made some Greens required changes. So to learn about those and to see where this mega bill has landed and what it could mean for you, a new political scientist and our favourite political reporter, well, you know, opinionista, Dr. Andrew Hughes. Welcome back.
3: Oh, Sheridan, my all-time favourite Sunshine Coast announcer. Oh, hello, how are you?
0: Gosh, we need a drum roll for each other. Look, it's just rolling out the red carpet.
3: We need one for each other.
0: Important stuff. Tell us about the concessions the government has made for the Greens and for people on NDIS.
3: Yeah, this is on the cards. It was sort of done across the weekend. They had discussions over the weekend before Parliament resumed. It resumed this week for the winter session, and then it'll rise again and they'll come back again in September. So what it means, though, is that legislation for the government on the tax changes will go through because of a deal made with the Greens when it comes to the NDIS. So this is the deal they made for CGT, the trusts, and negative gearing to go through. The deal is as follows, that the there'll be concessions applied or grandfathering applied to self-managed super funds when they borrow money to buy residential property. So it's a very common strategy I hear for those people out there with kids, like they want to buy their kids a home because they're struggling. They'll usually do it through their investment, through their self-managed super fund, and the kiddies are usually happy and everyone's happy and it counts as investment. Well, that's got to end as of today, so when the legislation's passed, so that'll be July 1st, I believe it comes into effect. So then what happens is it's grandfathered. So if you get in before the deadline, all well and good, you can still do that. But if you don't, then it will apply to you. It was really interesting how it played out today too, because one of the questions aimed at the government was, this is also a very common tactic and financial strategy used by those people coming out of quite nasty divorces where they've lost a bit of money and a bit of coin. They rely upon a self-managed super fund to buy a property for them, particularly women. So that's what it came out today as well. And Katie Gallagher's look on her face when she was asked that question about had they considered the impact. She said, well, not really, no, because she didn't think. Yeah. So this looks as though the government's just cut a deal like this to make the Greens happy. So it will bring in more money. The Greens were saying it still doesn't go far enough in their books. But in return, the government made a deal with the Greens on the NDIS, which is it would not pass that legislation or introduce that legislation in this session, so this winter session of Parliament, and would extend an inquiry into the NDIS, which wrapped up recently, and that inquiry would now go until mid-August, and then a report back, and then based on that, it'd be September before the next session of Parliament, before the changes will be passed. The Greens are still dead set against any changes at all to the NDIS. So you're wondering what the cost is of all these sort of deals being made here. The deal for the NDIS is going to cost the government around $400 million, although the Treasurer, when he was asked specific numbers about this, said, around that figure. Wasn't sure, and I thought, well, this is getting a little bit sketchy now for Labor. And then on the figures on the changes to the self-managed super funds, with the concessions made as well with CGT, he said around $300 million on that as well. So all up, these changes will cost the government around the $700 million mark. So, but for them, it's a worthwhile investment because they get this legislation through, Sheridan. They're so keen to get, in particular, the big economic package through in this set, the winter session. So it's off their hands and off their books, and they can get on with the job of trying to sell these packages to people, although that's not going down too well either.
0: Well, and this is the interesting thing. We'll get to that. After a big capital gains tax backlash, then a partial back down, what are the rules that will go through for business and startups?
3: Okay, so if you're less than $10 million in value, I believe it is, but check with your accountant, okay? I'm not a financial person, so I'm going to put that disclaimer out there now, loud and proud. So $10 million or less, you are CGT exempt. You're fine. If, on the other hand, you're over that $10 million threshold, then you could be in trouble. So you'll have to pay the CGT. So that's the number they're working off. Anyone above that $10 million mark, and this has happened in question time where it was a question asked by a member of the coalition who said, hey, Treasurer, what happens if I'm a hairdresser and I have a small business and I want to sell my business? I'll have to pay CGT. And the Treasurer went, no, unless your hairdresser, unless that hairdresser is worth over $10 million. And there was laughter because then Jim Chalmers put his hand through his hair to pretend, oh, well, look at me, you know, what hairdresser do you go to? I go to a, you know, cheaper one. So the fun and games question time aside, that's the serious matter of it all. So anything over that $10 million mark is at this stage liable. Now, I say at this stage liable because it turns out of the blue today, the Prime Minister was asked a question during a question time about mining companies.

0: today, the Prime Minister was asked a question during a question time about mining companies. And he then said, oh, we're in discussions with mining companies who might be smaller mining companies about a threshold just for them. So that shows the pressure on the government when it comes to this issue. It's still there. It's not going away. Now, that's really interesting because smaller mining companies, you'd imagine their turnover would be, or their value would be over that $10 million mark quite easily. So that one's out for discussion at the moment. There was no indication at all on a time frame for that or amendment to that. So
1: Okay. Hold your horses, Dr. Andrew Hughes. I
0: yes.
1: want to talk about new builds in just a moment. I'm going to pop you on hold so we can do our news headlines and get Dylan's chili con carne recipe. So we'll pause for some levity and deliciousness and also find out what else is making news this afternoon. Dylan Morris in the studio. Dylan.
2: Good afternoon. Rescue Bee's beekeeper Michael Howcroft has criticised Biosecurity Queensland for their slow response to an incursion of invasive Asian honeybees in Brisbane last week. Mr. Howcroft says it took multiple calls to reach the government agency and get officers to euthanise the colony found in Yarrangpilly scrapyard. He's calling for extra funding for Biosecurity Queensland after he was told that no staff were available to respond to the situation. Biosecurity Queensland has been asked for comment. A Gympie man has been arrested and charged for allegedly threatening a federal parliamentarian through offensive and threatening emails and voice messages. Australian Federal Police began looking into reports from the parliamentarian's office in April. Police carried out a search warrant at a home in Gympie yesterday where they arrested a 33-year-old Gympie man. He was charged with six counts of using a carriage service to menace, harass or cause offence and will appear in the Gympie Magistrates Court in August. And organiser of cycling charity Cycling Without Age, Wayne Stisher, says the organisation is facing a cost to ensure its bikes are compliant with new Queensland legislation. The organisation uses pedal-assisted bikes to give seniors and people living with disabilities time outdoors. From July 1st, the charity must prove its bikes are compliant with Queensland's new laws governing the use of e-mobility devices. Mr. Stisher says the process is confusing and could be costly, with the organisation waiting on further details about compliance measures. You'll have more news at 5pm.
1: And very quickly, the key to your great chili con carne?
2: It's beef stock. It's onion, chop it up. A red capsicum, a green capsicum, fry them off with like spices. I use paprika and like cayenne pepper.
1: Mm-hmm.
2: Fry it up. Throw in like a bit of tomato paste maybe. And then go like can of crushed tomatoes. And then add like two cans of different beans. I do cannellini and kidney beans. Good for you. And then more spices depending on how spicy you like it. And then like 500 ml at least of beef stock, and then let it simmer down till it's like a stew. Serve with rice and probably guacamole, and it's just
1: sounding
2: phenomenal.
1: Sounding good. I would add chipotle. I don't know if you've ever worked with that.
2: Yep.
1: That is delicious. And Casey in Majimba wants to know if you have ever put high cacao or cocoa chocolate in your carne to make it like a mole.
2: I have, yes. Oh, yes.
1: Is it, do you say mole or mole?
2: I have no idea what that is, but I do it because it...
1: Food with chocolate.
2: Yeah, it adds like a... I don't know if it does something with the spice or something like that, but it's a thing. Yeah.
1: It is. Thank you very much. There you go. We're looking at our winter warming recipes, just peppering the program with that. I used a pun there. Good on me. ABC Radio Queensland, Sheridan with you this afternoon. Quick look at temperatures before we go back to Dr. Andrew Hughes. Applethorpe on 15, 16 in Toowoomba. Temperatures are starting to drop now, so this could change quite quickly. 17 in Warwick, Gundy. St George and Roma all on 18. We've got 19 apiece for Dolby, Kingaroy, Tewantin, Maroochydore, Nambour, Coolangatta and the Tweed. 20 still in Gympie and the Gold Coast Seaway. 21 in Beerburrum and Maryborough. And top of the class still Bundaberg and Gander this afternoon. ABC Radio Queensland. Well, the deal has been done with the support of the Greens and a few surprise changes. The federal government's budget tax package is going to pass Parliament. We're midway through a discussion about some of the things that have emerged. Dr. Andrew Hughes is helping us out. You know him from our political spots and, of course, talking from the ANU. He's our Queensland plant in Parliament. Davey says Australian politics is too dark, and that's the problem. Not many politicians going to wear... Oh, they're wearing bright yellow suits. Davey's a big fan.

0: of the colour yellow, by the way, Andrew. It has positive effects on the psyche. Okay, I was going to ask about the new build. So if you build, you can keep your negative gearing and your capital gains tax discount. But there were some sort of interesting aspects as to how a new build, I'm doing the air quotes, is being defined. Can you share that with us?
1: Yes. So some people ask about new builds whether they come into the category of knocking down a house, for example, and building a property on that, or even building a another building at the back, like a granny flat. And the answer to that question is granny flat. They're still sorting that one out. They're still deciding on that. But if you knock an existing property down and build new properties in its place, then yes. And what they mean, substantial new property. So that's really interesting. So they're still working on whether that means a, say you gut out the house and it's a major renovation, I think they call it nowadays, and then you rebuild inside the house, whether that classifies as a new build, and the government is still to define that. So, but at the moment, if you knock down a place under the new rules coming in and build, say, two houses on it or three, whatever the case is, then yes, they count as new builds, and yes, that means they get negative gearing and CGT under the old rules.
0: Mm, so much for recycling. Okay, moving on. This one, and this one is where I've got like a soapbox right next to me, Andrew Hughes, so this could be dangerous. Collectibles? Ooh. What's going on with collectibles?
1: So it's an asset class. So for some people collect art or cars or whatever it happens to be and then sell that asset on. How do they define under the new policies, new rules? Like any other asset class, I'm afraid, like share as a property. So you will be paying the tax on it.
0: And it starts at what, $500? Is this for real?
1: Yeah, yeah. So
0: but I've got more than $500 worth of art in my house. Not much more, but I do. Would I be stuffed if I sell it?
1: A friend of mine's a very famous artist and he gave me a piece a long time ago for a birthday present and I'm thinking, I'm not ever going to sell that now.
0: No, so ever.
1: It's going to hop on the wall because I'd have to pay a fair chunk in capital gains tax because he's only become famous recently. So I thought, oh, okay, that'll sit on the wall happily thereafter.
0: Starting at like 5,000 or something, I can imagine, or 50,000, but 500? That seems a bit harsh. Like most people have a collection of something. Does it apply to a collection of stamps? Does it apply to a collection of instruments?
1: And see, this is the reason why people are really upset because it's all asset classes, unless it's the ones excluded by the recent concessions made. So, you know, if you run a business, yes, you're fine. Turns out now maybe a small mining company as well. Yeah, you could be fine on that as well in the future. But if you have these items, and you may have been passed them on, like, you know, good old Antiques Roadshow, where you inherited something and lo and behold, it's worth a lot of money. Well, that will be subject to CGT if and when you pass that item on or sell that item off. So that means a lot of people will be keeping things off the books or having them revalued downwards, you might say, to say, oh, no, that's not really worth $10,000. It's only worth $500, maybe $495 to keep things off the radar. So it's you know, the detail which is going to trip the government up long term, though, because this detail where once people work out how it applies to their lives and where it applies to their lives is going to hurt the government going forward because it doesn't really kick in until next year, remember. So after next year onwards, I think we'll start to see a lot more stories of impact of this change on people at, you know, smaller levels. And I think that's where it's gone wrong. I think they should have made a cap on the amounts and the investment quantities and that sort of thing, because a lot of people now are going, well, how on earth can I beat inflation and cost of living? Okay. How do I get ahead? Mm-hmm. So that's what's causing all the drama. And that's why people are going to One Nation for. It's because they're going, okay, well, there's nothing from the coalition. They're just saying they're against it. I'm tired of both of them. I want some honesty in my politics, and that's why One Nation's going up a bit too.
0: Okay, let's listen to Prime Minister Anthony Albanese in Question Time this afternoon on the impact on first home buyers, because we're told that restoring intergenerational fairness is the point.
2: Unlike this leader of the opposition, who allows the One Nation tail to wag the Liberal and National Party dog, what we do is we stand up for our values. And our values is to make sure that grandfathering is there, in negative gearing and in the changes that we've made. We've made sure as well that negative gearing can still occur, but what they'll be doing is investing in new homes, not existing ones. So the examples that I just used, Mr Speaker, the examples that we're seeing right around the country on Saturdays is that for the first time in a long while, young Australians are getting a fair crack because they're not competing against investors who have taxpayers supporting their bids.
0: Your thoughts, Dr. Andrew Hughes?
1: So that's all code for the news coming out now, increasingly so across all the real estate markets, of prices becoming softer. As one property person said on the weekend, it's not a crash, it's a correction. And I thought, well, okay, at the same time, for those people who have bought into the property market recently, they could be in a really negative equity situation, which no one wants to be in, of course, which hasn't really happened in Australia for the last 10 years or so. We haven't heard of the term negative equity, but I think we will over the next 12 months as the property market gets a lot softer. So those clearance rates, for example, on the weekend around the 50% mark and most major property markets around the nation, that's what the Prime Minister is referring to. In a way, he's saying that's good news to his ears because it means prices will come off the boil a bit, which means then that the first home buyers can get into the market, which is what he wanted the policy to do. The same time, if you're someone out there who's going, oh great, but I lent against the property value 12 months ago and now I'm looking at my numbers going, oop, I'm a little bit behind here, I could be in trouble, the government would say, well, you shouldn't have done that. You shouldn't have lent against the property value at that time because that's speculation. That's you being speculative with your money. Mm-hmm. And a lot of people go, well, that's not your decision to make, government. That's mine. And you can see what's going on, right? That disconnect is why we hear so many people going, yep, I'm in favor of it. And so many other people going, no, I'm against it. And that's what we're going to hear for the next probably 12 to 18 months at least.
0: Dr. Andrew Hughes, I've got just one or two more questions. Well, three more questions. Can you hold on for a sec while we take the traffic?
1: Of course.
0: Yeah, you rock.
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0: Bradley, how are we looking at the moment?
4: Thank you, Sharon. And yes, Andrew, you rock. At the moment, no debris on the road. So no.
0: Did I say
4: debris.
0: That out loud?
4: Yeah, I think you might have. You rock as well, Sheridan.
0: Thanks.
4: We all rock. Not too bad on the roads. Not much rock and roll, which is good news. Just that breakdown around the Gold Coast has been cleared. M1 southbound after the Walpa Road at Pippa Bar has been a little bit busy around Ormo and Pippa Bar, and also between Helens Bar and Gave. Really heavy. Smith Street outbound, Parkland Drive to the M1, and heavy on Brisbane Road this afternoon for the outbound run. Around the Sunshine Coast, heavy on the Sunshine Motorway through Mount Creek and also Calandra Road busways around Little Mount. Looking good around the rest of the southern part of the state. Generally light conditions overall. I'm back from ATN. More details after 5:15 on ABC Local Radio Queensland.
0: Quick joke from Jenny on Broadbeach who says, why can't you play cards in the jungle?
4: Dunno.
0: Too many cheaters. Thank you, Bradley.
4: Thank you.
0: Uru. Yeah. Back to Dr. Andrew Hughes, ABC Radio Queensland. I know people just come up with all these jokes for Brad, and it all started with his jokes, which I have to say are total dad jokes. Love Brad. His jokes are so bad that they're good. I guess where we need to go to next, and if you've just tuned in, we've been talking with Dr. Andrew Hughes on the back of the federal government making a deal with the Greens so that their tax reforms will pass Parliament. What does the deal mean for the Greens? What's in it for them?
1: Yeah, what's in it for them? They get the NDIS slowed down and not implemented with the current cuts to it. So they were very passionate about that and they're very keen to get that out there as well. They also said it'll lead to better equality in the housing market as well. So the Greens also like hearing that news about property auction rates coming down a bit, about house prices getting softer in the marketplace. They like hearing that because, as I made it very clear today, that there are a very small percentage of people getting very, very wealthy on the current policy, which is in place, and they believe that should be ended. So for the Greens, they get that to their name, and they also get the ability to say, we slow down the NDIS changes until they get that more in-depth inquiry. They are very passionate about that, but at the same time, passion only gets them so far. They're not like One Nation when it comes to their politics because they cut the deal. And even though they say, oh, no, no, we're very passionate, they still did cut that deal. So it remains to be seen though on the NDIS whether they'll vote now. I think the Greens up their sleeve as well. We're thinking long term here. Now, the NDIS for it to support to pass in the Senate needs support from other parties now for Labor. Now, that's likely the coalition, but the coalition maybe will go, no, we won't support those changes at all. We'll band with One Nation, who we know now support the NDIS in its current form after what Pauline Hanson said last week at the press club. So with those numbers, they could stop the NDIS changes altogether, which is what the Greens are probably counting on. They're probably counting on now they get some more time to bargain with the coalition and One Nation to stop those numbers from being behind the changes going through and make the NDIS be even longer in terms of implementation with the cuts. So that's what the Greens are hoping for long term.
0: Amazing. There is more to talk about. We're going to have to get you back on the program because, we could just keep going.
1: We haven't even took the poll numbers.
0: I know. Well, this is really interesting too. And I'm curious as to what I'm hearing from everyone I've spoken to this week is even though there have been some real turnarounds and it looks quite good on paper what the federal government have changed and sort of amended, one could say, to the original budget, no one still seems very happy with them, and yet the messaging from One Nation is clearly cutting through.
1: Yeah, exactly. And One Nation, by the way, and this is since that Pauline Hanson National Press Club address, their numbers have gone up. They're at record all-time highs this week. So the polling, which covered part of that period when she gave the talk, part of it was before it, but part after, they are back up again in the polls. So I think they'll go even into the mid-30s. Now, on current numbers, projected numbers, best-case scenario for One Nation is currently 63 seats in the lower house. The coalition will have 11. So you can work out from that, you need 76 to get into government, 77 really. And on those numbers, they are so desperately close to form government. But we are still 2 years away from the next election. So we're not having an election tomorrow or next week. We're still years away from that. So keep in mind these numbers are for now, but it does indicate there is change afoot in the political markets in Australia.
0: A couple of texts that have come through. Andrew, hi Sheridan and Andrew, a nurse who does night shift in palliative care does not get a 50% discount on her income. Why should investors? So that's Lou in Mapleton. And we've got another one here from Bruce. So Bruce is also on the Sunshine Coast, but on the coast in Mooloolabah. He says, hi, Sheridan. I hate to think what my music would be taxed if I was no longer using it for whatever reason. So Bruce has a house full of vinyl. He's a former DJ. He's DJ'd on, the steps of the Opera House. He's had an amazing career. He now lives here and he's got this, massive collection. If he was ever to sell it, it seems very, very difficult.
1: He'd have to sell it in chunks. He wouldn't be able to sell it
0: all at once.
1: Yeah, if he did that, he'd be subject to the CGT.
0: Okay, but so he'd have to sell it in little bits.
1: Correct. If he did that, then he's below that threshold amount, which is around $500 now. So if he did it below $500 chunks, he'd be fine. So, but if he did it in one big collection as a whole, and I know a lot of collectors out there like to do it like that because they'd like to know their collection's going to someone who'll keep it intact the way they did. And that will mean then paying that tax, which is quite sad to say, isn't it, really? You'd think they'd make amendments to this in the future because obviously, this is another consequence they didn't think about is things like collectibles and the artists and creative industries where people could be affected by just doing something they thought was a hobby and not bringing in income necessarily to support themselves.
0: Mm. Andrew Hughes, thank you. As always, you've been very generous with your time this afternoon and very patient while we've, had to jump in and out playing all sorts of other things like, getting up to date with the traffic, which we'll be doing again in the next 20 minutes. And we'll talk to you a little bit later in the week on the program.
1: Perfect. Thanks everyone.
0: Thanks so much. Cheers.
1: Thanks, Sheridan.
0: Andrew Hughes there from the Australian National University. We are overdue for a tune, and what a tune we've got for you. This is new music from Prince. I have never played it before. I'm not sure if you've heard it. The song is called Stone, and it's from an album called Timeless. I love Prince. He left us way too soon. The album's going to be out in August, but right now, have a listen to this, ABC Radio Queensland. It's nearly 10 to 5.

0: New music from Prince, Beyond the Grave. Amazing. Can't wait till the album comes out. It is 7 minutes to five, ABC Radio Queensland, and a heartwarming story for you now. I thought we should finish on some good news. This one out of Toowoomba, a local family. There's a mum, Ray Menangan, and dad, Karin Yechuku, and their daughter, Kia, I think is how you pronounce her name. She's just 8 years old, had until yesterday been in a battle to get their permanent residency visa. And, you know, it brings up the question, doesn't it? Maybe you're an Australian citizen who got your citizenship through immigration, or maybe you were born here. Anyone who's gone through Australia's immigration process knows, or knows someone who has, can probably attest to how difficult this can be. And permanent residency has taken this family 10 years. Yesterday, Groom MP Gareth Hamilton, who had been in touch with the staple of Toowoomba community throughout his long process, spoke with ABC reporter Cindy Walker and recounts on the phone, being able to get through to that family and tell them the good news.
1: I got the opportunity to call Raina and Corinne and tell them that their permanent residency had been approved. This is something that they've been fighting for a long time. I've joined in with them, as have so many members of our community. It's just a great outcome for people who came here, worked hard, contributed, you know, just made themselves part of our local community, and through no fault of their own, found themselves in a difficult situation facing deportation. And look, now we've brought that to an end. I'm happy. I had my little cry this morning on the phone with them. just a big emotional day. It's been 10 years, and it's been multiple extensions

0: of different types of visas to get them through, and multiple deadlines and multiple threats of this is the last straw. And look, I've got to say, since I became involved, I do want to thank Minister Tony Burke and his team, because they ignored all politics or differences and just did the right thing, and they were excellent. The communication we've had from them has been brilliant, and we got the outcome we needed. I gave Tony a big cuddle this morning, a bit of emotion flowing over in a bipartisan manner, but just a great outcome.
1: Take us back to that moment when you rang Rayna and Corinne to tell them the news. Can you walk me through it?
0: Well, you're going to make me cry. But look, I have had the pleasure of talking to them a number of times and giving them good news about extensions. So, you know, we have had a couple of phone calls that have been, you know, this is a good phone call, just hold on. But this one today, to be able to say to them, look, it's done. We did it. We got your permanent residency. And then Rayna made me repeat it for Corinne, and what can I say? Two grown blokes having a little tear on the phone. Very, very happy moment. Still a bit choked up, sorry.
1: In the last 10 years, there's been a lot of ups and downs for this family. And do you think at any point they had resigned themselves to the fact that they might have had to be getting on a plane and going home?
0: Look, what always struck me with them was their grace and poise throughout all of this. And I remember Rayna saying, if I have to go home, I have to go home. You know, but I want to know that I've fought as hard as I can for my daughter and did everything I could to try and get the outcome. And I just thought it was so inspiring. Just that, I don't know, just being able to accept a challenge like that front on, it was... Yeah, nothing short of inspiring.
1: So, Mr. Hamilton, what was the holdup? Like, why did it take so long? 10 years is a long time to be waiting in limbo.
0: Look, I think firstly it speaks to the difficulty of our immigration system and maybe some of the confusion and complexity that exists. And certainly anyone who's gone through that will speak to that. But the ultimate thing that dragged it out towards the end was we simply needed... some police records sent to us from overseas. I know sometimes it seems like it's difficult going through processes with bureaucracy in Australia. I can assure you there are other countries where it's tougher. That's what the last hurdles were, and they were quite painful hurdles. But, you know, very important. I mean, I think Australians want to know that we have robust checks and balances and that we're doing things right. And it's just a good demonstration, I think, to everyone else about how hard some people have to work to become Australians. And we should take that as a good reminder that actually we're a great country and we've got so much to offer. We should be very proud.
1: And this family, I mean, they've done a lot to embed themselves in our community here in Toowoomba. Tell us a little bit about them.
0: They're a very humble family and very hardworking. They've got a great little restaurant, and every time I go in there, it's filled with people who support them. I support them personally. So they've got just this groundswell movement of people who appreciate them. And it's really lovely. And when you find out things like they help out at the soup kitchen, they get involved in all sorts of community groups, it's just not surprising. They're incredibly industrious, kind, all the things that you want Australia to be.
1: Is this a situation we're seeing replicated, that people are waiting such a long time?
0: Look, sadly, this is not an uncommon case. Every situation's different. But the reality is we have a really long backload of immigration cases in this country. And I think I was speaking to the complexity of the different visas as well. That makes it hard. That makes it really difficult. I really hope that that's an area that either this or future governments can work on to iron out and make it clearer for people. I think the ambiguity, the not knowing, and the ability to constantly go back and forward must be really trying. And imagine that with a young child that you're trying to raise, and you know, how do you give them confidence that home is going to be home?
2: An emotional groom MP, Gareth Hamilton, speaking there with ABC's Cindy Walker, and a happy outcome for that family. After the news, we're putting the spotlight back on the state budget and what it means for you and your family. It's 5 o'clock.

0: dropping to 5 degrees at Ipswich. A few showers about the southeast on Thursday, Friday and Saturday. On Moreton Bay, south to southeasterly winds around 10 knots. 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
2: It's good to be with you this afternoon. And yes, if you've just joined us and you're on the Gold Coast, Bern or her team a little under the weather, so hopefully she will be back with you tomorrow. But it is good to have your company and your input too. Gold Coast have jumped in with the rest of us with ABC Southern Queensland, ABC Sunshine Coast and ABC Wide Bay for the Southern Queensland Drive program this afternoon, and everyone's been weighing in. So keep it up, 0487 993 222, and you can call anytime on 1300 903 222. In fact, we're about to talk about the state budget again. We had a quick look at it right at the beginning of the program, but we're going to now have a look at what it means for you. So we've got our expert in next to get the breakdown for families. So a budget of a different sort. We've done, you know, the amendment to the federal budget. We're about to have a good look at the Queensland budget that came through this afternoon. I want songs that reflect your personal budget, okay? Your household budget. How's it looking? This is mine. So you get to choose the final song of the program, being the Drive DJ on ABC Radio Queensland this afternoon. A song about your personal budget, 0487 993 222. Yep, so it's Sheridan Stewart in the hot seat this afternoon. Just having a quick look at our temperatures in a sec. I'll come back to that because we're going to catch up with the Bureau of Meteorology shortly. Now, as you probably heard there in the 5pm news, the Queensland budget has been released today. And whether you love or loathe budget coverage, it will impact you. And the question is simply how. To find out, we have we've delved into our big list of experts and come up with University of the Southern Queensland's economist Professor Fabrizio Camigianani. Am I saying it right? Camigianani, have I got that right, Professor?
3: Good evening. Yes, Carmignani.
2: Carmignani. There, I was not even close, but thank you for being polite about it.
3: Close.
2: Thank you so much. What's thank the you. Overall focus of the budget been? What do you see as the big picture item?
3: I think that there are two main elements in this budget. One is the provision of cost of living relief, which was expected and certainly needed, together with some spending and investment to support the Queensland economy, particularly at this time, which is a difficult time in economic terms, not just in Queensland, not just in Australia, but globally. The second important item of this budget was around fiscal repair. There has been an accumulation of deficits over time, and debt, Queensland debt, has increased. So the government, since last year, they have been undertaking a path of fiscal repair, which has continued to some extent in this budget, even though we would have to wait until 2029, 2030, to have a surplus. So the deficit will continue until then. Mm-hmm. So these are the two main items, and the government had to strike a balance between these two main priorities. You know, on the one hand, you need to spend to provide relief, to provide support to the economy. On the other hand, you need to be careful about fiscal sustainability. So it was important to strike a balance.
2: So when it comes to, you know, us Queenslanders, who were the real winners and who is going to feel like they missed out?
3: Look, it's inevitable that in a budget there are winners and losers. That's always going to be the case. I guess that there is a significant cost of living relief package, around $9.3 billion, with some measures that are targeted to families, to households, and we know how important that is in this situation. I would say that certainly the health sector is another winner. There is quite a significant budget for health, spending on health infrastructure, announcement of new hospitals in, say, Toowoomba.

0: Conrad von der Berg, but generally speaking, investment in health. There is some, I believe, good news in terms of the housing crisis. With the Treasury has announced investment to release more land and also investment in infrastructure to facilitate new development. There is also, and that was, I think, very important, investment to provide, to increase the supply of community and social housing. So to me, that's very important. Obviously, a winner is the Olympics, broadly speaking, continuing the commitment to preparation for the Olympics in Brisbane, and we see that in the budget. So as you can see, there is a range of winners, so to speak.
1: Mm. Is there anything in this budget that really surprised you?
0: Well, a lot of what we see, in a sense, could have been predicted. I think that there are a couple of interesting announcements. One that I found particularly interesting is the announcement that the 50-cent fare for public transportation will be legislated. So, you know, we already had the 50-cent fare, so that's not new. But the fact that it will be legislated, it's a commitment for the very long term. So that 50-cent fare is going to stay with us, and I guess that's to some extent good news. There was also a very interesting announcement, which is, I believe, important, particularly for regional Queensland, around cultural tourism. The government has made a commitment to support cultural tourism, with festival, with support for festival, with support for activities that, as I said, could be particularly relevant for the region. You know, I find these two items quite interesting, in addition to the announcement that I mentioned before around social and community housing, which I believe is a very important element in the context of the housing crisis.
1: Sheridan Stewart with you this afternoon on ABC Drive, Southern Queensland. That is including the Gold Coast this evening. We're speaking with University of Southern Queensland economist Professor Fabrizio, and we're talking about the Queensland budget. It was handed down around about 2 o'clock this afternoon. So as I just mentioned there, Fabrizio, we're also broadcasting into the Gold Coast today. What is in the budget for that part of our listening region?
0: Well, if we consider Coomera as part of the Gold Coast, there was specifically mentioned in the health sector. We would have to unpack to see other very specific measures that go down, to unpack all the detail to see other specific measures for the Gold Coast. But as I said before, there was quite a bit for regions in general. One interesting measure that I believe is going to be important is support for patients that have to travel to from regions and they have to travel to metropolitan areas to access health services. So there has been a bump into the support for paying for the costs of this travel. And that's, again, important in a regional context, considering the difficulties in moving and the high cost of fuel and the high cost of travel. So I would say that overall it's a budget that does pay some attention to the regions, and that's, I guess, good news for the Gold Coast as well. And the promotion of tourism that I mentioned before can be relevant for areas of the Gold Coast, for inland areas of the Gold Coast as well.
1: Mm. You mentioned the Olympics getting a Guernsey. Can we expect the Olympics announcements in this year budgets to continue to stack up for the next 6 years?
0: Well, it will have to, in a sense that it's a long-term commitment that we have taken. This commitment to the Olympics being multi-year does require continuation of that fiscal repair process that I mentioned before. So for us to be able to continue to commit to the Olympics in the way in which we need to commit to the Olympics, we also have to continue managing expenditure. Now, obviously, not all of the investment in Olympics goes onto the state budget. There could be participation from the private sector. There could be different sources of funding. But certainly, it's a major commitment that the government has undertaken, and I expect that it will continue to be supported in the years to come.
1: Do you feel that we've covered off on most things this afternoon? We didn't really look at who the losers were, but we know they're going to be tucked away in there. I hope I'm not one of them.
0: Well, there are obviously, inevitably in a budget, there are winners and losers. But I believe that one of the important things about this budget is that it's a budget that has tried to support the economy. You know, the economy of Queensland is a resilient economy, but this is a difficult economic time for every state, every country globally. And we see it also in the projections that the Treasurer has announced today. The Queensland economy is expected to continue to be resilient, although there will be some slowdown in the pace of economic activity. Inflation will also progressively come down, but the pace of economic activity will also decelerate progressively. So it was important in this budget to make sure that support to the economy, that there would be support to the economy. And I think that this seems to have been achieved, at least based on what we know this afternoon.
1: Thank you very much for your time on the program this evening. I appreciate it.
0: Thank you very much for having me.
1: Take care. That's University of Southern Queensland economist Professor Fabrizio Carmignani. And we're going to the Bureau of Meteorology now, where Daniel Hayes is our senior forecaster, ready to tell us, hopefully, some good news about the weather. Good afternoon, Daniel.
2: Sheridan, what were you looking for? Sun or rain?
1: Sun, please. We've had enough rain. I think most of us feel that way. It might be a personal bias, but yeah, can we have some more sunshine, please?
2: Look, we've got a bit more shower activity coming in around the coast in coming days. We'll still have a relatively dry and clear day tomorrow, all largely dominated by the high pressure ridging, which stretches right across the country at the moment. But as the high pressure system itself, the centre of the system, shifts further eastwards in coming days, we will be starting to see our winds shift from the south to more of a southeasterly flow. And once we get into those southeasterlies and even towards easterlies as we head through the weekend, we start to see more onshore flow with that. So that tends to bring in the showers. So at least around the coast and the adjacent inland areas, it will start to get a bit showerier, a bit more cloud around. It will mean that those minimum temperatures won't be as cold as we head through into the end of the week and over the weekend. Obviously, some fairly cool ones to start the day this morning. So once the cloud starts to pull the blanket on in coming days, areas closer to the coast will be a bit warmer. But as we head further inland, it will continue to be relatively clear, dry, and we'll still have the chance of a bit of frost and some fog around through inland parts of the south for a few more days yet.
1: Okay, gotcha. And for our coastal waters, anything to be aware of?
2: Look, at this stage, no. There's no warnings around. We're generally looking at a southerly flow through the rest of today, and by tomorrow we start to see that shifting more into that southeasterly. 10 to 15 knots for most areas for the rest of today, but by tomorrow we're starting to see some of those winds push up to 15 to 20 knots. Generally, the season swells are staying around about the 1 to 1.5 metres.
1: Great. Thank you so much. Oh, you've got to go feed the dog. Take care, Daniel.
2: Cheers, bye.
1: Appreciate it. Daniel Hayes here at the Bureau of Meteorology.
3: 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Traffic.
1: Brad at the Australian Traffic Network. Oh my goodness, jokes for you, songs for you, food for you, Brad. Everyone wants to feed you. Someone said, I thought Brad just ate cabbage. He doesn't just eat cabbage, but he does like cabbage.
4: I love it. I love it. But that's quite coincidental you're talking to the Bureau, because I've got something here. What's worse than raining cats and dogs? What? Hailing taxis. There's a doggy in the background now. I can't believe that.
1: And it reminded you of that fantastic joke.
4: I just had that little joke on standby. I was going to mention it later, but I had to mention it then. It was right at the moment.
1: Ah, well, Lynn from Woombye's got one for you, but we will save that for our final cross. What are we looking at for the drive home right across the southern part of Queensland and the coasts?
4: Yes, the coast this afternoon. So around the Gold Coast, still got a breakdown. M1 southbound, left shoulder after Main Street at Beenleigh. We had a southbound breakdown before Eggestorf Road at Ormo. That was in the shoulder. That's been cleared up, Sheridan, which is good news. Some lights on flash through Southport, Olsen Avenue at the Smith Street on and off ramp, so extra care through there. Has been heavy on Smith Street outbound towards Olsen Avenue, Mullen Diner, and the M1. That's starting to settle down. This slow around the Olsen Avenue mergers, and also Brisbane Road outbound approaching Arundel Drive and Discovery Drive through Helensvale. It's been a pretty good run on the Gold Coast Highway. Bavidia Street southbound is still busy around Varsity Lakes. And around the Sunshine Coast, it is solid both ways on the Sunshine Motorway through Mountain Creek and southbound getting into Minyama. Caland Road both ways approaching Kawana Way, Link Road at Little Mountain. There is a crash just in at Bly Bly. Single vehicle, Bly Bly Road eastbound at Prentice Road. So crews are attending there. No delays in that area. Generally good run around Gympie, Maryborough and Harvey Bay this afternoon. Through Bundaberg has been busy on Children Road through South Bingham, but that traffic has eased. And no problems reported around Toowoomba and the Darling Downs. I'm Brad from ATN. More details around 5:45 on ABC Local Radio Queensland.
1: Brad, we will talk at least one more time, depending on how much traffic there is between now and then, and I will give you Lynn's joke when we do.
4: Can't wait. Thank
1: you. See you soon. Cheers. ABC Radio Queensland, a traditional owner from far north Queensland, was removed from Australia Zoo by police earlier this month after seeking information on the location and condition of a totem crocodile that was moved from country last year. So you're going to hear from the man looking for answers on this 5-metre totem croc. It's named Old Faithful. I've had a couple of texts about, you know, what's happened with Old Faithful this afternoon. So we will bring you that story. And this guy's also seeking answers from the Department of Environment and Australia Zoo to find out what's going on. So we'll get you the very latest. Meanwhile, quick text. Let's make this the last on politics because we're just going to focus on you being the drive DJ. But I appreciate your texts on everything this afternoon. It's been a busy one. Frilly in Tangella has texted in on Pauline Hanson saying Ms. Hanson said she would be open to all journalist questions, but when asked uncomfortable ones, she abuses them. The Guardian says Frilly should sue her. Journalists are there to keep politicians honest. Thank you, ABC and SBS. Appreciate that. Okay, now on to you being the drive DJ. So I'm going to play a tune and we're going to come back with the croc story for Old Faithful. But I asked about your personal budget. What song describes your budget at the moment? Shared a little of the way I'm feeling. Yeah, everything's been cut back in my household. So what about you? My budget, says Brad in North Arm. Allo Blanc, I Need a Dollar, Janis Joplin, Mercedes-Benz, Tom Waits, Till the Money Runs Out, and finally, Johnny Cash and Busted. All righty. Jenny from Broadbeach. Hey, Jenny. Jenny's back. She's one of those. She's a bit like Angie in Palmwoods. You know, you get this beautiful running commentary right throughout the show. My take on worrying about money and the budget. I Ain't Worried by One Republic. Also love this track from the Top Gun movie. I think I get the scene you're talking about there, Jenny. Thank you very much. Jim in Makula texted, Hi Sheridan, my budget song would have to be Ticket in Tats by Weddings, Parties, Anything. I get it. Tickets in Tatters. Yes. Gotcha. Okay. If you would like to vote for one of those songs or add your two bobs worth, now would be the time to get busy texting. 0487 993 222. If there is a song that fits the bill for you when it comes to budget, this one might almost do it. A quickie from the Stones before we get your croc story up.

0: Stones, hopefully your personal budget is not fading away. 0487993222 to play Drive DJ. Now, I could fit this story in. I had a text from Peter in Nambour that wanted the latest on the 5 metre croc, Old Faithful, the totem croc from the Lakefield community in far north Queensland that was removed last year from country. Traditional owners not happy about it. Alwyn Lyle is the name of one local who has been busy on the warpath looking for this croc. He spoke with ABC's Braden Jason about what's going on.
1: What happened last year, about the 9th of September, I got an email from the Queensland Wildlife Team saying there was a problem crocodile in Lakefield. My first response to that was, yeah, look, if there's a problem crocodile, people's lives are at risk. Can't have that. So I agreed for the removal of that crocodile. It wasn't after till I found out that they actually removed two crocodiles, one being a little bit smaller. He had a foot and a half of his tail missing, and one of his back feet were missing. This crocodile hadn't eaten for 8 to 10 months, maybe more. When I seen this, I assumed straight away that this would be the problem crocodile. That crocodile was caught within a half an hour. It was 1 meter away from the bank, and it was having a go at people. It took them another 6 days to actually trap Old Faithful in a 5 meter long trap. If he was a problem crocodile, they would have caught him like the other fellow within a half an hour, because he would have been up there on the bank giving them a bit of strife, you know. So I accused the government of a wrongful arrest, you know, but they just went ahead and removed them anyway. And I asked them that they should return him back to country. I identified the problem crocodile and agreed for them to keep him out. But I wanted Old Faithful to be taken back to Lakefield. They wouldn't do it. They said they couldn't do it. But then on a Sunday night, the Australian Zoo and Queensland Wildlife Mob came in with their team and removed the crocodile on like thieves in the night. And then they released a statement on Monday morning to the Cairns Post saying that they securely repatriated Old Faithful down to the Australian Zoo. And since their removal, I've asked them, how is he? What's the well-being of that crocodile and all that sort of stuff? And I haven't been able to get no reply or nothing. The government just won't talk to me at all for more than 6-7 months. So I was down in on the coast. I went to the Sunshine Coast on the 3rd of June. On the 2nd of June and the 1st of June, I made contact with the Australian Zoo to let them know that I was coming to see Old Faithful and I wanted somebody there to actually show me around. I turned up there early in the morning on the 3rd of June and I was talking to a couple of young ladies at the front desk. These young ladies weren't to know anything about this crocodile. They didn't know anything about this crocodile and they couldn't help me. I asked them to see the management. The management wouldn't come and see me. And then they got the police to remove me. And that's it.
2: Alwyn, can you explain why Old Faithful is so significant to your country and also why it is important that you and your fellow traditional landholders have access to visit Old Faithful?
1: Well, first and foremost, that crocodile's more than 80 years old, you know? He spent his whole life living on country. And to be snatched out of his natural habitat and stuck in the Australian Zoo like nothing is a total disrespect to that animal in the first instance. You know, something that's been free his whole life and now he's in a confined area.
0: So there's a fair bit to this story. Traditional owner of Lakefield National Park there, Alwyn Lyle, speaking with ABC's Braden Jason about the 5 metre totem croc he believes that Australia Zoo removed from country last year. And his concerns are around the size of the croc, and he wants to know that the croc has enough space. He said the croc is used to having a massive amount of space there on country. It's time for the 5:30.
3: News. Good afternoon, I'm Michael Bausch. Queensland's new state budget has officially landed. The Treasurer has announced $9 billion on direct household relief,

0: A four-bedroom house that has two living spaces has been really good in a big outdoor area. Yeah, the kids really want a grass, so that's been really nice to be able to have some space.
1: I hope you'll join me for PM just after the 6 o'clock news.
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3: Just before I get to all your texts, and there have been many, which totally makes my day. Thank you so much for playing Drive DJ. We are looking for the final song of the show. How you're feeling about your money, your hip pocket, your wallet, your filthy lucre, your budget. 0487 993 222. But just before I bring you those, on the last story that I brought you just before the news, where we heard from traditional owner of Lakefield National Park, Alwyn Lyle, who's seeking that 5 metre totem croc, which he believes is at Australia Zoo after it was removed from country last year. I just wanted to let you know that the ABC has reached out to the Department of Environment, Tourism and Science, and this is a statement from them. They say this animal was removed in line with the Queensland Crocodile Management Plan following numerous reports from the public about a large crocodile exhibiting concerning and aggressive behaviour, confirmed by wildlife and the local national park rangers in September 2025. The department consulted extensively with the relevant traditional owners before the animal was removed and while considering rehoming options. Suggestions that the crocodile may not be alive and well are categorically untrue. ABC have also reached out to Australia Zoo, who have not yet provided us with an update. So just to give you the full picture, when we do a story, we do our best to follow through and speak to all the different people who have a stake in that story. It's 22 minutes to six, and the absolute latest episode in the saga that is The Extraordinary Ordinaries. One man has the ability to find the extraordinary in everyday ordinary people. His name is Jackson Hughes, and for the Logie nominee's second episode of his newest season of Extraordinary Ordinaries, Jackson sits down with the 10th winner of Australian Idol, Doonan, on the Sunshine Coast's own Marshall Hamburger, who may or may not be sharing some very fresh music with Jackson. So stand by, we've got that one. Meanwhile, I am looking for your favourite song, or the song that probably best describes your budget is the theme. So your favourite song about money. And we've had lots of texts. So far, they're all single votes. So if one of these, you know, floats your boat, give it a second, and that might be the thing that pushes it across the line. Hello, Sheridan. I'll suggest All the Money's Gone by Graham Connors. That's Steve in Merrigandon. Thank you for that one, Steve. Peter in Nambour. How about a bit of ABBA's Money, Money, Money? If I got me a wealthy lady, I wouldn't have to work at all. I'd fool around and have a ball, says Peter, quoting the lyrics with a little bit of a gender shift there. Bliss and Esco's Smoke Like a Fire also describes my budget, but I think it's a bit sweary berry for ABC, right? Thanks anyway, Brad in North Arm. Now I'm curious about that song, but obviously I'm going to have to listen to it before I can even consider putting it on the airwaves. Alrighty, so we've got a little bit of a snippet for you when it comes to those songs. I'll bring you that in just a moment. ABC Radio Queensland. Meanwhile, a song that's got nothing to do with the budget. At 20 to 6.

0: There she goes. Suzanne Vega. Saw her live once. She was delightful.
1: 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Traffic.
0: Bradley, final check-in. Unless things get feisty, we need to check in again. But what are we looking at the moment?
2: I'm going to say it's not too bad, actually. I know every word to that chorus as well, Suzanne Vega. Got a breakdown around the Gold Coast, M1 southbound, left shoulder after Main Street at Bean Lee as you head out of Brisbane. So traffic's been a little bit busy on the M1 between 8 Mile Plains and Daisy Hill, and northbound between Tanimura and Sykes Creek, but no delays where that breakdown is. Got a breakdown northbound on the M1 before Robina Parkway at Robina, that's in the shoulder, and lights are flashing at Olsen Avenue at the Smith Street on off ramps at Southport. A little bit busy on Smith Street outbound, but that is easing from Olsen Avenue right through to the M1. Much lighter conditions now on Brisbane Road between Arundel and Helensvale, and the rest of the Gold Coast all looking good. And around the Sunshine Coast, just a little bit busy on Sunshine Motorway outbound through Mountain Creek. That traffic is thinning out, and still slow on Calland Road inbound between Racecourse Road and Quantaway Link Road, a Little Mountain. All good around the rest of the southern part of the state this afternoon. Sheridan, I'm Brad from ATN. That's the latest traffic on ABC Local Radio Queensland.
0: Brad, Lynn from Wombye with a dad joke for you. Okay, got to think about this one. I was trapped on an escalator for hours the other day because the power went out. You got it. See, you're fast, Brad. You're fast.
2: Oh, the cogs were ticking there for a little bit there.
0: And I had another text earlier. I've lost track of all these texts. It's been a wonderful day on the text line. About Kay Rudd back in the day. Apparently he gave Australia his hot pot recipe, and we were talking earlier about ham hock and white bean hot pot.
2: Yes.
0: So I'll see if I can hunt that recipe down. Serena from Warrener is with me. Money's too tight to mention. She agrees with my my request for how I feel about my personal budget at the moment, with all the talk about the amendments to the federal budget and, of course, the Queensland state budget being handed down today. A song come to mind for you, Bradley, about your financial situation?
2: Whoa, I think that's a good one, actually.
0: It is a good one. There's been quite a few good ones. But, you know, you and I, our vote doesn't really count. We've got Graham Connors, All the Money's Gone. We've got... there it is, Casey, about the hot pot. Suggests that maybe you should try it. Bliss and Esco's Smoke Like a Fire, though it's got some swears in it, apparently. ABC, not ABC's. It's just the A was in the capital. ABBA's Money, Money, Money. ABC would be Not Enough Money, Not Enough Money, Not Enough Money. And Dave saying, Andrew, speaking of Dr. Andrew Hughes earlier, hit the nail on the head. It's nothing more than across-the-board tax grab, which has nothing to do with... and Angie from Palmwoods wants, does Brad ever sleep? When do you get your beauty sleep, Brad? Because you're on like at the crack of dawn and then right at the end of the day as well.
2: Oh, look, I have a little bit of a power nap during the day sometimes. I have the big lunch break, that's what I call it, with my split shifts. So, yeah, I do technically get some a little bit of rest in between sometimes. So, yep.
0: Amazing. I don't know how you do that. That's full on. That's absolutely full on. You are a rock star, Brad Hunter. We will look forward to your company tomorrow.
2: Thanks, Sheridan.
0: Okay. Have a great evening. Uru.
2: Take care. Thank you.
0: See you then. Bye. ABC Radio Queensland, Sheridan with you this afternoon. And I love bringing you episodes of Extraordinary Ordinaries because we can all feel a bit ordinary some days. But it's we're lucky to have this bloke who makes everyone feel extraordinary. His name's Jackson Hughes. He honed his interviewing skills during his time on the Logie-nominated ABC TV show The Assembly. These days, Jackson sits down with ordinary people who he believes are truly extraordinary in his radio series. As I said, it's called Extraordinary Ordinaries. And Jackson is sitting down here with the 10th winner of Australian Idol, Marshall Hamburger, who lives on the Sunshine Coast and who performs a brand new song for Jackson. So take it away, Jackson.
3: Extraordinary Ordinaries with Jackson Hughes. And welcome back for another episode of Extraordinary Ordinaries. Today I'm interviewing with a singer and performer, the very talented Marshall Hamburger.
4: Hello. How are you doing?
3: Going great. And you?
4: I'm doing very awesome. I'm doing spectacular.
3: You've done a lot of performances. How do you prepare before going on stage?
4: Well, before I go on stage, I'm typically running whatever the first song I'm singing is. And so I'm just running over whatever the first one is.
3: I've done research and it seems your parents really helped you find your passion. What do you love most about your parents that's not music related?
4: I think the thing that I love most about my parents would probably be their passion or their morals.
3: Now that's the best thing I have liked to hear. And they'll probably love to hear you say all that stuff today.
4: Yes.
3: You're turning 21 this year in June. Any plans for a big celebration?
4: I've actually been thinking about it. I kind of want to do this Five Nights at Freddy's night. And with the movies that have come out as well, the Five Nights at Freddy's 1 and Five Nights at Freddy's 2, we'll be able to like have like a watch party. And I want to get like my musician friends to come up and jam some songs as well. That's my plan.
3: Well, that sounds like a great plan. If you could perform at any past or current Australian music festival, which one would it be?
4: Ooh, I think the big dream is to go to Laneway Festival. I think that's like the biggest one at the moment. Or Big Sound. I do really like Big Sound. Big Sound is the dream. Big Sound and Laneway are the two dreams.
3: They sure sound like it. Well, I have faith in you if that does happen.
4: Thank you. I will try my best.
3: Don't try. Do.
4: Yes. Do or do not. There is no try.
3: You covered some great hits on Australian Idol. Which was your favorite song you performed?
4: Ooh, I think As the Days Go By or Higher Love. Those are my two favorites. I think As the Days Go By felt the most like I was just relaxed and I was in the moment. So that was really cool to sort of feel. I think that was the song that I felt the most in control of. And Higher Love, actually that week I was really sick. I couldn't run through when we ran through the song. I couldn't run through it more than once because I do one run through and I couldn't sing the next one. So I was really nervous for that one. And then I think going out to do it and actually ending up having it completed was really cool. That was a really cool feeling.
3: And the song you chose out, Higher Love, I actually love that song.
4: Really?
3: Yes. And now, what is your favorite place on the Sunshine Coast?
4: My favorite place on the Sunshine Coast, I do really love Hastings Street. Hastings Street is really cool.
3: Great choice. My favorite place on the Sunshine Coast would be the top of Budrum Hill to watch The Few.
4: Oh, Budrum Hill. Oh, there you go. I haven't been to Budrum Hill before.
3: Well, if you have a chance, I will show you around the place.
4: Hey, sounds good.
3: Yes, and thanks for joining us today.
4: That's okay. Thank you for having me.
3: You're most kind. Welcome, my friend.
4: Thank you.
0: ABC's Jackson Hughes with Australian Idol winner, the 10th Oz Idol winner, Marshall Hamburg. For his Extraordinary Ordinaries. That was Hamburger. The emphasis was a little strange. It's been a long show with lots of talking. Money by Ash Grunwald, Dave and Coolum. What a great suggestion. Another one here. Hi, Sheridan. Come on, you mentioned the budgets. It's got to be Taxman by the Beatles. Ooh, excellent choice. Gosh, we're getting so many good ones. We had this one from Jenny in Broadbeach. One Republic, and she was very fond of that from Top Gun. And what else have we got here? Smoke Like a Fire, Blissinesco Beach. I ain't worried about it right now. Keep them dreams alive. 1999 heroes. I ain't worried about it right now. One Republic, and she was very fond of that from Top Gun. And what else have we got here? Smoke Like a Fire, Blissinesco. This was Brad in North Arm.

Okay, late breaking, more than one vote for this one. Ah, but the first vote here, I've got so many texts, I'm digging through them all. Jed in Berriedale says money, Pink Floyd. I'm going to have to do some fast maths. Serena in Warrina, Simply Red, money's too tight to mention. My Budget, Allo Blank, I Need a Dollar. Janis Joplin, Mercedes-Benz, great track. Tom Waits, Till the Money Runs Out, and Johnny Cash, Busted. Now, we had quite a few texts for Busted, but all by different people. So, Sheridan, this is my take on worrying about the budget and money. I Ain't Worried by One Republic. Oh, sorry, I'm repeating. Repeating Jenny's suggestion. Jim from Macoola. He said, Ticket in Tats by Weddings, Parties, Anything. Good afternoon, Sheridan and crew, says David in Yamundi. Songs about the budget. Well, if you're feeling down, maybe you need some swing to pull you back up. How about a Rare to Air Ray Charles with Busted from 1963? He blows horns and that will blow your troubles away and lift your spirits. Or Nazareth's cover version where you can sink into a melodic melancholy. Always positively, David in Yamundi. The suggestion from Steve in Merrigandon was All the Money's Gone by Graham Connors, but guess what's come through? As soon as I said Pink Floyd, we got another three votes. So here it is, taking us right to the end of the program. Nice work, Jed, in Berriedale, getting the party started. Our final track of a show that's been about all sorts of budgets.

0: farm placements, particularly just the end of the first year, actually, on a cattle property in central Queensland, the people really opened my eyes to the rural lifestyle and how rewarding it could be.
1: I'm Sinead Mangan, and this is Australia Wide, coming to you from Whadjuk Country, Perth. Let's head to Esperance in the far south of Western Australia, where there has been the discovery of a dead marine mammal that's washed up to shore. It's now been sent to be tested for H5 bird flu. This follows the discovery of two migratory birds at the remote Cape Legrand beach outside of the town that tested positive to the deadly bird flu. Our reporter on the ground, Andrew Chounding, joins me now. Now, Andrew, tell me about this new discovery on shore.
2: It's quite an interesting discovery because if you recall our conversation yesterday, we were talking briefly about how this avian influenza can find its way into other animals. And we spoke a lot about birds, but one of the other ones that came up were marine life and things like dolphins, which seemed surprising at the time. But that's exactly what we've found today. The vet clinic who initially diagnosed the two birds that have now been found to have the H5 virus received a tip-off from a member of the community that a porpoise had washed up on the shore, a dead porpoise, that isn't naturally found in the Esperance area. And so the same vet who actually tested the initial bird, the brown suka, has gone out there, taken a sample, identified at this stage the dolphin or the porpoise to be a spectacled porpoise, that's spectacles like the glasses, taken samples from that porpoise and sent them to the relevant authorities to be tested. And the reason they've done that is that this particular breed of porpoise, it's rare for them to wash up on shore. It's rare for them to be in this part of the world. So it's naturally piqued their curiosity.
1: Andrew, I understand there was a storm system that has pushed these animals to the Esperance coast. Does this mean there's more concerns that there could be more dead animals come to shore?
2: Yeah, well, certainly that's the working theory from the vets we've spoken to. And now the main vet clinic in Esperance who's been doing this work around the H5 virus is owned by Dr. Enoch Bergman. And we had a chit-chat this morning, and his working theory is that, you know, these porpoises aren't naturally found in the waters around Esperance. And the same goes for the suka and the petrel. These are big, large, mass migratory birds that sort of can travel long distances. The belief is that big, powerful storm system south of Esperance has sort of pushed up current, you know, pushing the marine life closer to Western Australia, but also pushing this bird life closer to our coastline as well. So where these animals may not necessarily come into contact with our coastline, we're seeing more of them now, and there may very well be more discovered in the coming days. Or at the very least, there may be more that have already washed up that just haven't been identified because that part of the coastline is largely inaccessible.
1: What happens now then? Because I know samples were taken of the spectacled porpoise and sent for testing at the Australian Centre for Diseases Preparedness, which happens to be in Geelong and in on the other side of the country. Is it a case of waiting now to see what comes out of those lab results?
2: Yeah, well, it's certainly a case of waiting. And I did just speak with Dr. Bergman a moment ago, and things are actually moving quite quickly. So what they're doing now is, having discovered this porpoise and taken samples, they've sent those to DPIRD, and they will determine where they go now. His understanding is that will make its way over to Geelong and the CSIRO for H5 testing. But there are other samples that are being collected by the department, and they will be sent to the relevant testing facilities for a number of tests to try to identify exactly what each of these individual samples, whether it be a porpoise or whether it be a seabird or another bird that's been reported to authorities, and if they contain any sort of virus.
1: Do we know how many samples have been sent?
2: Well, we know from early reports yesterday that more than 60 birds have been reported to the authorities that have been found by members of the public. I think the last number that I saw was something like 9 birds had been collected and already sent off for testing. And having spoken to a few people on the ground today, there are more birds that are being sent for testing later today. So we don't have an exact figure, but the number is continuing to rise.
1: We know the government spent $133 million in preparation for the arrival of bird flu on Australian shores. Now that this has happened, It's unfortunate that Esperance happens to be in the epicentre of that, and it's ground zero, so to speak. Can you see

0: in Esperance evidence of that money and that preparedness?
1: It's an interesting question, and it's sort of been raised a few times by a number of people who we've spoken to who are, in fact, on the front lines. And one of the first people we spoke to was the Esperance Shire president, who mentioned that this happened over the weekend. And while there was a lot of sort of chatter in the media about state and federal counterparts working together, not a lot of the information that they were discussing was filtering its way down to the local government authorities. And that was a real concern for them, because they wanted to be able to pass that information on to the residents of Esperance. As you said, this is the epicenter of where this H5 virus has taken hold. And there was a great concern in the community that they wanted to make sure people had the information available. Similarly, the vets who have been doing these tests and conducting the assessments, they seem to be the people at the forefront of the testing. The conversations that I've had with them, the two vets who found the birds, the sucre and the petrel, and now Dr. Bergman, have sort of all indicated that the information that they're getting is coming in from members of the public who are identifying seabirds and now this porpoise, and providing that directly to them, and they're going out there and conducting these testing. So there is a feeling in the community that maybe what's being projected isn't necessarily what's happening on the ground, but certainly, having spoken to some members of DEPA, they are active in the community as well to some extent.
0: Andrew Chanding, thanks very much for keeping us up to date on Australia Wide.
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0: And across the border, two dead seabirds have been collected by authorities and are being tested for the bird flu virus in South Australia, with results to be determined in the coming days. The birds, which are believed to be a white-headed petrel and another subspecies of petrel, were found washed up on the shores of Fowler's Bay Beach on South Australia's west coast, about 360 k's from the WA border. The South Australian government has increased its monitoring of the state's west coast, particularly between Ceduna and WA. Now, despite being around for decades, Australia is the last continent to have H5N1 bird flu wash up to shore. In other continents, it's resulted in the death of millions of birds and the decimation of poultry businesses. So how does this deadly disease spread? WA Country Hour's presenter, Belinda Varischetti, asked WA's Chief Veterinary Officer, Dr. Michelle Rodden.
3: It is a typical influenza, and so the signs of that are some nasal secretions, fecal samples, so really any bodily fluids that the birds cough or sneeze or poo out.
4: And then how does it spread to chickens?
3: Well, similar, being another bird. So if wild birds that have the disease, have avian influenza, are in contact with chickens, and those chickens are either got direct contact if the birds are in the pasture with them, or if they're drinking water that may have been contaminated with fecal activities, or if their food is contaminated, then there's that sort of pathway for them to get infected.
4: What about risk to food products, milk and eggs, for example, if that were to happen?
3: Yeah, so I guess the risk to people is low, and that's been sort of determined by the World Health Organization. But certainly if infected chicken or eggs that have got infected on it would be a risk to people, but if they're not infected, they're clean, and cooked is safe for people. So similar sort of thing to the normal influenza arrangements.
0: WA's Chief Veterinary Officer, Dr. Michelle Rodden. This situation comes as vets are calling for more government support to attract and retain professionals in rural Australia. The industry says the cost of mandatory placements is a major barrier for students gaining experience in remote areas. Sophie Johnson has the story.
5: Having access to veterinary services are an important part of life for any animal owner, whether it be pets or livestock. But a 2024 survey by the Australian Veterinary Association found more than a third of veterinary positions take over a year to fill, with shortages higher in rural and regional areas, where 44% of roles remain vacant for extended periods. General Manager of a rural veterinary practice, Jason Chuck, says part of the challenge is getting students out of the city.
6: Yeah, so we've got more vet schools in Australia and more places for veterinary students than we've ever had. One of the challenges the profession has had is the attrition of vets, particularly at sort of that five-year mark of their career. Our challenge isn't really around getting vet students into the profession in the first place. It's been on keeping them, but also on getting them out from the cities and attracting them into country Australia. I guess it's one of the reasons the profession's been a little disappointed that the Commonwealth, the federal government hasn't added the vets to the Commonwealth Prac Placement Scheme and supported vets with financial assistance while they're students to get them out into country Australia. Vets have one of the highest requirements for prac work of any profession, 52 weeks of prac work they have to do over the course of their studies, and it would go a hell of a long way to help us attract them out into the country if they were financially supported to do so during their studies.
5: The Commonwealth Prac Payment Scheme, which took effect last July, provides financial assistance to students undertaking mandatory placements in teaching, nursing, midwifery and social work. In a statement, a Department of Education spokesperson said the university's accord recommended further work on how employees could reduce financial hardship for students in fields outside nursing, midwifery, teaching and social work. Mr. Chuck says there are a lot of reasons for rural workforce shortages, including concerns about work-life balance and after-hours work.
6: I think some of the perception around the challenges of after-hours care are already being addressed by the profession, and now we really just need to do a better job of showing our young and new and recent graduates that that perhaps some of the challenges they've heard about aren't as significant as maybe they fear.
5: Veterinary science graduate Aaron Herzberg was planning to specialise in treating small animals. But a rural scholarship opened up Dr. Herzberg to a life in the bush, changing the course of his career forever. Originally from Melbourne, he now lives in Malanda, nearly 3,000 kilometres from his home, working at the clinic run by Mr. Chuck.
7: When I started uni, I didn't know the front end of a cow from the back. But when I started my farm placements, particularly just the end of the first year, actually, on a cattle property in central Queensland, the people really opened my eyes to the rural lifestyle and how rewarding it could be.
5: Dr. Herzberg now helps train students on placement.
7: One good experience as a student can change your life. I mean, that changed my life. That those 2 weeks in the middle of nowhere, in the middle of the outback, the family that I stayed with, they're the ones who changed my life. And so the amount of students that come here thinking, I want to be a small animal vet, and then they leave here saying, I want to do mixed practice, that's what really feels good.
5: Dr. Herzberg believes more support would make a huge difference in introducing students to rural vet life.
7: Working three jobs through uni at a time to pay for placements isn't very sustainable, and it really limits the exposure that people can get. It's hard to have the positive experiences if you're stressing about finances or you just can't afford the plane ticket or the Greyhound bus ride, not to mention the accommodation as well. So, yeah, I was lucky with other opportunities, like with scholarship system, which helped immensely instead. But if it wasn't for that, I wouldn't have had the chance to experience all these things. Like, for example, I went to the WEPA TBS practice when I was a student, which this scholarship program paid for. So I got to experience that, you know, tip of Australia completely out of nowhere. But not having any financial support means that it's a very real barrier for almost all students. And well, if we want to invest in people, if we want more people to move to these areas, we need to show them why they might want to, and they can't do that unless they go there.
0: Vet Dr. Aaron Herzberg, ending that story from Sophie Johnson. Armed with a lifelong love of soccer and the Duolingo app, soccer coach William Loezon goes to work each week aiming to train the next generation. Originally from Paris, the 27-year-old coach must overcome multiple challenges to effectively communicate with the team of players from diverse backgrounds at the Shepparton Blasters Football Club in Victoria's North.
8: William Loezon has a wide experience in soccer coaching roles across youth levels in Paris.
9: Yes, it's very different because I come from France. is very, very different because it's not the same culture. The football is not the same here because it's not developed in the same manner. But in Australia, I like because all people play football. The Australian people, Indian people, Greek people, all people can play and all level of player can play. It's different, but the level is very, very different.
8: French-speaking Louison navigates his language barrier by sticking to a few English words he knows for coaching that he learned through the Duolingo app.
9: I try to keep to think simple and focus on the essential, but as you know, football is a universal language. And the kids are very good. When he don't understand, he tell me, coach, can you repeat please? And he's quiet. And I try to learn fast. I try to communicate at the essential. I start Duolingo. You know Duolingo? It's one application in the phone for learn English. Because I tell you, it's not easy with the time. Because I start at 7 in the farm, I finish at 4, I come in the pitch for the training. I don't have all time, but when I have the little bit time, I go in Duolingo for learn the English.
8: Louison came to Australia 5 months ago on a work and holiday visa and chose Shepparton as he juggles a mix of farm work and soccer training. He works at a farm in Tullygrubna, just north of Shepparton.
9: I have 3 jobs. Technical director in Sharp Blasters, worker at the farm. Farm is at Tullygrubna. It's one farm for basil and lettuce.
8: Players at Shepparton Blasters already feel the impact the new coach is making on them. Rianne Sobin is 13 years old and is the captain of the Blasters under 15 side. Rianne says, though the coaching is tough, it is producing results and is hoping that he could one day play in the National Premier League.
10: The French coach, he's hard on us, but he's good. Harder, the better. We can play more better because he's hard on us. It makes us push us to the limits that we can play the best we can. We've been playing the ball around on the ground much more. It's been all going good. The tactical ways, all good.
11: What are you looking forward to in the future?
10: Hoping to make it to NPL and being one of the best teams.
8: Rianne has high hopes for the Socceroos at the World Cup and he thinks the Aussies could make it to the quarterfinals. The coach believes that Shepparton has a lot to offer, but also says to make it to an elite level, players would need to work hard and the region would need more coaches.
9: The player have the good idea, but in French, the boys start the football at 5, at 4 years old. In this, all people don't start early. But because it's not the first sport in Australia. And he take the late. He is late in the technical individual. And if you come training, you are focused, and you want progress, you can. But I'm not here just for stay here. I'm here for try to take the player and push the player at the excellence. In Shepparton, we have the quality. We need just more qualified coach for the progression of the player.
8: This sentiment by the coach is shared by some of the club's parents. Parents such as Christian Sterry, who migrated from Milan to Australia 20 years ago, says he could relate to the tough soccer training offered by the French coach.
12: I think that's part of us coming from Europe and growing up with football every day, 24/7. Yeah. And that's our passion that goes in there. I think it can come across as being, you know, harsh, but ultimately you want the best for these kids. I think the harder thing is that in a country and in an area where it is dominated by Australian football rules, sometimes, you know, it's hard to accommodate both codes. But I think if people work together for the benefits of, really, the kids, why not?
0: That was Christian Sterry, who has 2 of his children playing at Shepparton Blasters, sharing his thoughts on how soccer is gaining more prominence around Shepparton. On any given evening, the village of Candelo on the New South Wales far south coast is noticeably quiet, apart from the corellas squawking in the trees. But voices echoing from the town hall have become a welcome addition to the soundscape. The melodies do not fade into the background. They form part of the LGBTQ plus community that want to be seen and heard. Adrian Reardon has this story for us.
13: Picture this, a group of more than 20 people gathered in a circle beneath strings of fairy lights. They stretch their arms up in the air and move their jaws around. Once properly warmed up, they begin to sing.
14: All right, here we go. One, two, three. I'm gonna be

0: Yeah, I mean, I guess when I moved to the Valley 5 years ago, I knew that there was LGBTQ plus folks here, but I didn't feel like there was a whole lot of visibility.
1: That's April Davis, who, along with fellow Candaloo local Pip Trelaw, shared a dream in starting a queer choir.
0: To me, it was really important because historically, LGBTQ plus voices have been oppressed or silenced, left out. And so for me, this was really like a political fun project in a way, because I think a lot of activism and advocacy stuff can be kind of heavy, whereas this just felt so filled with joy and delight.
1: Inspired by the calls and colours of rainbow lorikeets, the choir was called Pandemonium. April and Pip approached Candaloo singer-songwriter Robin Martin to lead the project.
2: I have led a couple of choirs before, community choirs and school choirs, but this one feels particularly special. It's got this kind of grassroots groundswell of love and energy behind it, and it feels really meaningful.
3: For you, why did you want to become involved?
2: I think, like, particularly being in a regional area, there's maybe not as many opportunities and maybe not as much visibility of the rainbow community. Yeah, it feels really important to have those spaces and opportunities. And actually, there's been like an increasing amount over the last few years with some amazing, amazing energetic people pouring time and love into that space.
1: The first rehearsals began in May, with the singers and their dogs attending each week since. Participants have been busy tackling three tunes, but there are regular breaks in between.
2: Tea and cookies are very important. And that's how we start. We invite people to come kind of 15, 20 minutes early to have a catch up. And then we'll have a sing, and then we'll have another break with more tea and cookies, and then we'll sing again.
1: Olivia Dean's Man I Need is a favourite, changed to One I Need by the choir. Choir member Kalpa Goldflam says she was nervous about singing but overcame her fears.
4: I was very nervous about singing because, you know, you're in a group of people. I didn't necessarily know the songs, and you know your voice is going to get heard at least by the person next door. But I felt so welcome and excited that I just threw myself into it. It just feels like home. There is concentric circles of community, and this is one of them, and it's a really important community, and we need each other, and we need to have fun and make beautiful, creative things together. And I think the importance of that can't be overlooked. I can't believe how happy I am to be here, like these are happy tears. And that shows me how important this is. This is a beautiful place to be.
5: And thanks to Adrian Reardon for that story. And that is Australia Wide for today. I'm Sinead Mangan. Cheerio.

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1: Welcome to Smart Casual, the quiz that tests your smarts in a casual way. Call now on 1300 222 612 and try your luck. And now here's your host, the Queen of Queensland Evenings, Kelly Higgins-Devine.
0: Thank you. You may have picked up, this isn't Kelly Higgins-Devine. My name's Zach Mander, filling in for Kelly Higgins-Devine tonight, but it is our Smart Casual Quiz, 20 questions. Whoever's on the line at the end is the winner, whether it's at the 20th question or the 8 o'clock news. Whichever comes first. If you think you know the answer, 1300 222 612. Our first caller tonight, we have Martin in Sunnybank Hills. How's your night been, Martin?
2: Good. It's going well.
0: Have you been up too much?
2: Are
0: you
2: on? Just on my way home from work.
0: Oh, was it a big day?
2: Yeah. I do shift work, so I've got a morning shift and afternoon shift.
0: Shift work is always a big day, isn't it?
2: Can be, yeah. I'm a bus driver, so yeah.
0: Are there any easy days when you're a bus driver? Because you have to drive the route no matter what.
2: Depends. It depends on what you have. Sometimes it can be pretty hard. I do nightlink as well, so you... I do overnight, so that's pretty cruisy. But yeah, it depends on what you're doing.
0: Martin, our first question in our Smart Casual Quiz: does Superman come from the Marvel or DC comic universe? What's your answer?
2: Is it Marvel?
0: I'm so sorry. It's not Marvel, Martin.
2: Okay.
0: You have a good night, and thanks for driving those buses.
2: Yeah, no trouble.
0: Shannon's in Caboolture. How's your night going, Shannon? Are you on a bus currently?
3: No, I'm not. I'm at home. I had a friend who walked in and said, oh, you've got to call, because she is a cartoon enthusiast, and said, oh, no, that's DC. It's definitely DC. You've got to call.
0: It is DC. Yes. So you're not the enthusiast. Your friend is.
3: Yeah, I'm not. I admit it. Yeah, I'm not.
0: Sometimes that happens. People don't want to call themselves, but they're like, can you call and give them my answer?
3: Yeah, I know. It threw me under the bus if I was wrong, but that's okay.
0: Well, there was only one left.
3: Well, yeah, that's right. Usually I do give in, I do call, but I don't know anything about comics and that sort of thing sometimes. So, yeah.
0: Well, Shannon, you're playing now, so let's move to question two. Okay. How are you with space?
3: Oh, gee. All right, we'll see. Not really good.
0: We have Professor John T. Horner joining us after 8:30 tonight. He is into everything astrophysics. But for now, here's our space question. In our solar system, what is the second planet from the sun?
3: Sorry, can you repeat it again? I'm just sort of listening again.
0: Yeah, you're right. In our solar system, so the one that we're currently sitting in.
3: Yeah, I hope.
0: What is the second planet from the sun?
3: I'm actually just got my eyes closed. I'm thinking. okay, it would be... I think it would be Mercury, actually.
0: Oh, I'm so sorry.
3: Okay, see ya.
0: Mercury is the first one, Shannon. Well done. Thanks for playing. Let's go to Rosemary in Caboolture. How's your night going, Rosemary?
4: Yeah, good.
0: Are you a space buff?
4: Yeah.
5: What's your answer?
0: Oh, the second person there. Rosemary, do we have another player with you?
4: Yeah. No.
0: I heard another voice, Rosemary. Are you there?

0: This was the official anthem of which World Cup?
1: Oh, gee, I don't know. I just can't go back. Yeah. That was Ricky Martin, was it? World Cup.
0: And there's a clue in the question. It was in 1998 that this song was released.
1: Oh, gee. Who would that be? Not Italy.
0: It's not Italy. Sorry, Kerry.
1: Yeah, that's good. Yeah, I knew I'd bear it. But anyway, thanks, Zach. It's been nice, you know, chatting about those films, and that's very good. Thank
0: pleasure,
1: you.
0: Pleasure, Kerry. Thank you so much for calling. This is our Smart Casual Quiz on 612 ABC Brisbane in Queensland. My name's Zach Mander. Thanks for your company. I'm filling in for

Brisbane and Queensland. My name's Zach Mander. Thanks for your company. I'm filling in for Kelly Higgins Devine tonight. You can call 1-300-222-612. The question we are stuck on. In 1998, Ricky Martin released the song Cup of Life. It was the official anthem of which World Cup? If you know, give us a call. 1-300-222-612. Right now, this is the Talking Heads' Wild, Wild Life.

0: result coming up at around 8:30. This is where you get to decide a song we suggest, whether it's a banger or a clanger. Banger means it's good, a clanger bad. If it's a clanger, we promise to never play it on evenings again. The song on the chopping block tonight, the Bee Gees, Tragedy. You can text either B for banger or C for clanger to 0467 922 612. A few text messages coming in. This one's from Matthew at Brighton. Tragedy is a definite banger. How is it considered a divisive song? That completely baffles me. Yes, Matthew, we did find it on a list of songs that divide people. Maybe it was an international list, Matthew. Maybe Australians have more of a connection to it. I'm not sure. Another texter says, a five-star banger. Not even their best work, but a banger all the same. Yeah, it probably isn't their most famous one, but they had so many hits. We are doing our smart casual quiz as well. We're testing your smarts in a casual manner. You can call 1-300-222-612 to be involved. We're about halfway through. We've got Josh in Brisbane joining us now. Good evening, Josh. How are you doing?
1: Very well, thanks. Zach, yourself?
0: I'm well, thank you. Have you had a good day?
1: I have.
0: It was a beautiful day across Brisbane. Were you able to enjoy some of the sunshine?
1: Look, my office doesn't have any windows, but...
0: No windows? You're in a building with no windows?
1: Well, we have a window to the hallway.
0: I can't believe that, Josh. They're keeping you in a pen.
1: It's a nicely fit out pen.
0: Maybe it's like, you know what they say at the shops sometimes, they don't want to put windows in because they don't want you to know that time has passed because they want to keep you in there. Do you feel like that there's something like that going with the office management?
1: Yeah, it might be. I suppose you only realize when you look at your watch.
0: Yes. You can't see the sun dipping. Josh, our question, in 1998, Ricky Martin released The Cup of Life. It was the official anthem of which World Cup?
1: It was the French World Cup.
0: It was. Do you have any memories of France 98?
1: To be honest, I wasn't even born.
0: I remember it. It was one of the first ones I got into. I think France might have won, actually, from memory. I could be incorrect there. I remember back in the 90s, Brazil were very good, but I have a feeling France might have won in their home World Cup, which is a special one to do. Question 10, halfway through our smart casual quiz. Josh, can you name three animals featured on Australian coins?
1: Platypus, kangaroo, echidna.
0: Correct. The echidna is on the 5-cent coin, platypus on the 20-cent, and kangaroo is alongside the emu on the 50-cent. I think the kangaroo also features on the $1 coin with 5 kangaroos. Do you use cash anymore, Josh, or are you all digital?
1: Digital as much as I can.
0: And especially coins. I feel like, you know, because people are either cash or card, but coins are, I think they were the first to go when...
1: Exactly. They used to be useful for parking, but that's digital now as well.
0: Yeah, there's not many things that you'd need coins for. The tolls, remember you said... Well, you wouldn't remember, Josh, actually, because you just told me you weren't alive in 1998.
1: With my parents.
0: Yeah, you used to throw coins in the toll booth. That's all done with a little beeper now. No use for coins. Even vending machines you swipe your card at. Oh, there you go. Hey, Josh, question 11. What do Americans call capsicum?
1: Oh, my. A pepper. Is it a pepper?
0: I'll give you that. I had bell pepper down here, but I think pepper is close enough. Yeah, one of the many things that we call something different to the Americans. Question 12. Albert Einstein won a Nobel Peace Prize in 1921. In what field?
1: No, but, well, I would have guessed physics if you hadn't called it a Peace Prize.
0: It was physics. That's correct. Yeah, no, what is there? There's physics,

0: Catherine on the sunny coast. Do you know what it is?
1: Yeah, I think I do. It's Cheers.
0: It is. Were you a big Cheers fan?
1: Absolutely. I still watch them now, all the oldies.
0: Oh, do you? Well, is that on a streaming service or something, is it?
1: They're always on one of them. I don't know which one.
0: Yeah, they do that, don't they? They circulate amongst them.
1: They do, yeah.
0: I'm always finding myself Googling what streaming service is X on.
1: Yeah, me too.
0: Question 18. Only a couple of questions left in our smart casual quiz. Our number, though, 1-300-222-612. That's no indication, Catherine, of how I think you'll go with the next few ones. In what year did the North Queensland Cowboys join the National Rugby League competition?
1: Oh, my God.
0: It's multi-choice. Don't worry. You've got a 30% chance, or 33%. Was it A, 1991? B, 1995, or C, 2004?
1: Oh, gosh. They're all very close together. 1991 or 95 or 2004, did you say?
0: That's correct. Those are the three.
1: Okay. All right. I think I am going to have to guess. I don't actually know the answer, but I'm going to say 2004.
0: Incorrect. 95? I'm so sorry.
1: Okay.
0: It's now down to a 50-50 chance thanks to the efforts from Catherine. Right. You have a good night.

0: Yes, and it's happening right here in Queensland. Was he successful? What was that journey like to get there? We'll find out after 8:30. Also, later on this evening, we are going to catch up on the rest of everything that happened today in the Queensland budget. We'll keep you up to date with that. But right now, it's the 8 o'clock news on 612 ABC Brisbane and Queensland.
1: Your town.
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5: ABC News, good evening. I'm William Howard Evans. Britain's newest politician and possible Prime Minister, Andy Burnham, is meeting Labor colleagues in preparation for a leadership contest. If no other challenger emerges to take the place of Sir Keir Starmer, who announced his resignation yesterday, Mr. Burnham could be confirmed as the new Prime Minister by mid-July. If there is a contest, a new leader will likely be installed by the time Parliament resumes in September. Opposition leader Kemi Badenoch argues the process is not moving quickly enough.
6: What are we waiting for? There are critical decisions that need to be made, and the Prime Minister is setting out his farewell tour while Andy Burnham wants a summer holiday. It's really, really important that we ensure that the country is being governed.
5: Iran's ambassador to the United Nations has reported good progress in negotiations with the United States, but has disputed America's claims about nuclear inspectors. Eliza Getzey has more.
7: Iranian Ambassador Ali Bahraini has addressed the UN in Geneva following the weekend's peace deal talks held in Switzerland. He's described the talks as very good and added that two working groups will be established within the coming days to discuss the removal of sanctions against Iran and issues related to Iranian nuclear activities. But he disputed US Vice President J.D. Vance's claim that Iran had been persuaded to resume allowing nuclear inspectors into the country, a practice it halted when the US and Israel began bombing its nuclear sites earlier this year. Mr. Bahraini says Iranian nuclear activities are a topic for the next stage of talks.
5: Western Australia's Agriculture Minister says the results from samples sent for testing for a deadly strain of bird flu will be made public when available. Brianna Shepherd reports.
8: Two confirmed cases of H5 avian influenza were detected in migratory seabirds found on a beach on WA's south coast last

go by on 612 ABC Brisbane and Queensland. Catherine Kingaroy, good evening, Zach. Thank you for playing some Daryl on the announcement of his retirement. Sadly, that means I will not be able to see him perform one more time. We're with you, Kath. I think everyone feels the same.

name. If you can find it, I'd like to request I Do, I Do, I Do by ABBA for the man I adore more than life itself. Well, you ask and you will receive, Kat. Here's ABBA for Songs You Love.

0: Yeah. Daydream, Love and Spoonful. All right, we've got more Daydreams coming up in the next hour with the Mighty Challenge. If you'd like to have a crack, you know the drill, 25 questions, answer question 25 and you're a winner. 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I shall see you on the other side of the news.
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2: I think you've got to contribute to society. You can't just stay idle. I don't know what idle is. You've got to keep going. You've got to keep active. So this is my way of keeping active.
1: ABC Gold Coast.

0: Good to catch up again. Question number 11, armed forces. In the Australian Army, which rank typically commands a platoon?
1: Is that lieutenant?
0: Correct. A lieutenant, yeah. Typically commands a platoon. Question number 12. We're in the armed forces, but you can move to scaly animals, action movies, or Greek mythology. Up to you.
1: Oh, I might stay in armed forces.
0: Armed forces. A critical strategic location for the US armed forces. What's the smallest of the five main islands of Japan?
1: Is that Shikoku?
0: No.
1: Oh.
0: Sorry. Thanks, David. Bye-bye. No, it's not. Rodney from Warburton. Hello, Rodney.
2: Hello. How are you?
0: I'm very well. Question number 12, armed forces. A crew.

0: Thanks, David. Bye-bye. No, it's not. Rodney from Warburton. Hello, Rodney.
1: Hello, how are you?
0: I'm very well. Question number 12, armed forces. A critical strategic location for the US armed forces. What's the smallest of the five main islands of Japan?
1: That's quite funny, actually. This was going to be my subject, but no. Is it Takara?
0: No. No, it's not. Sorry. It's not very, it's no good when you line up your favourite subject and then can't get first base. I pass first base. Anne, correct. That's correct, Anne. Adam from Dapto, correct. Robin, no, it's not. That's not correct. Yes, in 1956, people bought fold-up chairs and sat outside TV shops. There was TV in the window. Yeah, there was. I sort of remember. Remember that? TV stores had TVs on in the window, and you'd often get quite sizable crowds standing outside watching the TV. Oh, dear. They were different times. Come on. Kay from Bunbury in WA. G'day, Kay.
2: How you going, Philip?
0: Pretty good. Question 12, we're up to. We're in armed forces, a critical strategic location for US armed forces. What is the smallest of the five main islands of Japan?
2: Well, it sounds Japanese, so I'll go for Okinawa.
0: Correct.
2: Oh, wow.
0: it sounds Japanese.
2: Tell me, Philip, you know that one about the scaly insect, the order, was that Lepidoptera or something like that?
0: Yes, due to microscopic scales, the name of which order of insects means scaly winged in Greek is a Lepidoptera.
2: It was the only word I could think of that might be Greek, because I don't know any Greek, but I just played a little game with myself and I thought if I can get four right, not in a row, if I can get four right, I'll ring up. And it worked.
0: Oh, good. Yeah, I presume that means that the wings of butterflies are comprised of microscopic scales.
2: Yeah, they must be. Yeah,
0: because they look so delicate, don't they? You'd think how good they but.
2: I didn't know they had scales. Yeah, that's interesting.
0: Yeah,
2: we learn a lot on the challenge.
0: We do. Someone's texted saying lieutenant, not in the Australian Army. No, it's lieutenant. It's lieutenant here, isn't it?
2: Yes, please.
0: Not lieutenant. Question 13. We're in the armed forces. We can move if you like.
2: Well, I've got family connections with armed forces in Australia and New Zealand, so I better go for that one.
0: Sorry, which one was that again? Sorry?
2: Armed Forces,
0: okay. Yeah. Oh, you'll like this story. Julia from Lindisfarne says, Phil, a funny story about watching TV as a kid. I was 9 years old and sick, so my mum put my bed in the kitchen near the fire. Homicide was on. There was a prostitute in the show, so I... sorry, which one was that again? Sorry?
2: Armed Forces,
0: okay. Yeah. Oh, you'll like this story. Julia from Lindisfarne says, Phil, a funny story about watching TV as a kid. I was 9 years old and sick, so my mum put my bed in the kitchen near the fire. Homicide was on. There was a prostitute in the show, so I asked mum what it was, and she said it was another name for a thief. Sometime later, a girl stole my rubber in the shape of a horse. I screamed across the quadrangle, so-and-so's a prostitute. She stole my rubber. Never understood until years later why the teacher grabbed me, put a hand over my mouth, and everything went black.
2: Ah, that's gorgeous.
0: It's a funny story. Armed Forces. Okay, question number 13. Ready? Walmington-on-Sea. Walmington-on-Sea was the setting for which classic British sitcom?
2: Have to be Dad's Army.
0: Of course it would be. The great show, Dad's Army.
3: Who do you think you are kidding, Mr. Hitler?
4: I tell you, Wilson, they're a nation of automatons, led by a lunatic who looks like Charlie Chaplin.
5: How dare you compare our glorious leader with that non-Aryan clown?
4: I am making notes,
5: Captain. And your name... will go on the list. And when we win the war, you will be brought to account. We saw-

0: Ah, yes. What a banger, eh? What a banger. Juice Newton and Angel of the Morning. terrific stuff. All righty, let's get into our issue of the day.
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0: A lot of things around the culture wars, monos and multis. Tom from Toowoomba wants to talk about the Bankstown nurses and the video, which has got an interesting story behind it. G'day, Tom.
3: Good evening.
0: Evening.
3: The Bankstown nurses have had two solicitors. The first solicitor apologised on their behalf at the initial court hearing.
0: Mm.
3: So they've actually conceded guilt.
0: The trial's still going ahead, as far as I'm aware.

0: at a time to celebrate Australia, defend Australia and contribute to Australia. Mm. So it's about Australia first, and that's why they're here. They wanted a better life. We're generous enough to give a better life.
1: Mm. All right, well, there you go. Well, the Prime Minister had a whack, as you might expect him to in the circumstances.
2: Now, my advice, my job isn't to give advice to this bloke, but my advice is, how about you stand up to One Nation on something? How about you prepared to follow this bloke's leadership and not bend the knee when asked questions like, do you support monoculturalism for Australia? Not a complex question, because we've never been a monoculture. We have different people of different faiths, different ethnicities, different backgrounds are what make up Australia, and it must be said, have made up Australia forever. This is a pining for a time that has never existed in this country. A pining for a time that has never existed.
1: Mm.

0: Fighting for a time that has never existed.
1: What do you reckon about all that? 1-300-800-222 is the number. David from Singleton texted, "The Seekers, we are Australian, eliminates any multi or monoculture confusion or debate. We can live with both." Yep, all right. Spiro from Darnella. G'day, Spiro.
2: Oh, how you going, mate?
1: Not bad.
2: Monoculture.
1: Yes.
2: Yeah. My ancestors came back here in the 1900s. 1918, my grandmother came to Australia and she was Greek.
1: Yeah.
2: So that's how
1: they came here. They came here quite early. Yeah. Okay.
2: So when they talk about monoculture, if I'm correct, they're not getting on the right page. You know what I mean? So, you know, I'm on the right page. I've worked. I've paid my taxes. I'm half Greek, half Irish. But I'm not concerned about that. I'm concerned about where Australia's going. But I have my heritage and I have my culture. But Australia comes first before all that.
1: Sure.
2: I hope you understand what I'm trying to say.
1: I do understand. I think a lot of people would agree with you, Spiro, that go on.
2: I don't want to say this, but I've got my own fan club, so there you go.
1: Well, I'm glad you've got a fan club, Spiro. Good on you.
2: they text me and say, "Oh, I heard you on the radio." But honestly,
1: what's the point you're making here, Spiro? Apart from
2: the point I'm trying to make is that we're all monocultured, but we just have to be Australian first. And that is, you know, go to the surf club, go to the beach, or go into the mall and have something to eat. You know, it doesn't matter what culture you are, it's how you try and coexist.
1: I don't think you have to go to the surf club or go to the beach, do you? You mightn't like doing that, Spiro. I mean, I don't think we have to demand that people things.
2: Not really. You know, like, that's how I feel, you know, like, that's part of Australia. Like, Western Australia, where I live, right, we've got 19,775 kilometres of coastline. Now, I'm sure those people that live in Europe that aren't connected to the ocean would kill themselves to be able to drive to the beach in 5 minutes.
1: Sure.
2: You know, like, this is what I'm trying to say. This is where the monoculture interrupts with our culture, you know. Well, and we have to always remember the Indigenous people.
1: Yeah. Good point. All right.
2: And I have great respect for the Indigenous people, you know, like, you know, there's a few people that I know that are Indigenous and we've been great friends.
1: Yeah.
2: But at the same time, it's evolution that destroyed the Indigenous people, you know, in their culture. We introduced our culture to them. So I feel I have a certain amount of gratitude and respect for them because it wasn't their fault.
1: Yeah, well, Spiro, I mean, that's true. I mean, with what sort of introduction it was, I suppose, is another matter. All right, Spiro, lots of people want to have a say. I'll better move on, but thank you.
2: Yeah. You know I'm always listening, mate.
1: Yeah. Righto, Spiro. Thank you, mate. 1-300-800-222 is the number. Mark from Cromer says, "I agree with One Nation. We don't need Sharia law in Australia." Well, there is no – Sharia law doesn't run in Australia. Sharia law is not legal in Australia. There is no – Sharia law in Australia. So I don't know what they mean in particular. Paul from Esperance. G'day, Paul.
3: G'day, Phil. How you going?
1: All right, mate. Yes, not bad. What's doing?
3: I'll just chuck in a quick one.
1: Yeah.
3: They found a porpoise just down the road, a bit dead on the beach, mate.
1: Oh, no. Is that right? This is... Because Esperance is where they found the skua and the petrel, wasn't it? This is where the HN5 bird flu.
3: Our vets are on the front line, mate. And lucky they are, because they're all really top vets, really top people. They're on the culture.
1: Yeah.
3: I'm wondering if when they say monoculture, do they mean bogans, bourbons and burnouts because they've

0: Tell me.
1: It's suing somebody. It's suing John most.
0: You know, I'm going to need a lot more than that.
1: That's all I got. This is called lying back in bed while your 10-year-old watches television, and you sort of catch glimpses and you really don't care.
0: I know, but we do need to know the answer in its entirety. Thank you very much. We'll find out from Peter if he knows the answer to this. Hello, Peter.
2: G'day, Trev. Hey, you talking to the other Trev. I felt like, God, we all should be called Trev.
0: I know. One day we'll just have a program dedicated to people that are only called Trev or Maddie.
2: Club Trevor.
0: And so we'll work it out. Now, Pete, we do need to get an answer to this question. So which of the Fantastic Four are brother and sister, and which ones are married?
2: All right, I cheated. I only watched the movie the other night on a streaming service. Mm. Of course, Sue Storm and Johnny Storm are siblings. Dr. Reed Richards and Sue Storm are married.
0: That's right. So it's really the Human Torch is the brother of the Invisible Woman, and Mr. Fantastic is married to the Invisible Woman.
2: Well, he must be fantastic with all this stretch. And not forgetting the Thing. It's clobbering time.
0: The
2: Thing that's made of stone.
0: Like, yeah, is that what he used
2: like
0: to...
2: the Hulk. It's clobbering time.
0: That's what he did to it. That was my favourite character in the cartoon series.
2: Absolutely.
0: That was the best thing. Now, because you've sorted that out, Peter, there's only one thing left to do, and that's to identify the snippet.
2: Go ahead.
0: So it's a little snippet from a song. I want you to listen to this very carefully. What song's that from?
2: Look at that's tricky.
0: I'll do it again. There you go. It is tricky because if it was easy, then it would be just, I don't know. There'd be no challenge to it, really, would there?
2: No, there wouldn't. And I'm a muso, I should know. This Fleetwood Mac song.
0: It's not a Fleetwood Mac song.
2: I'll tap out. Over to the next one. Thanks, Trev.
0: I know, Pete, when you hear it, you're going to go, yeah, I know that. I'll play it again for everybody. Everybody listen very, very carefully. It's a snippet from a song. All we need to know from you is the name of the snippet that little song or that little bit is from. I wonder if Bill can help me out. I'm looking carefully at the texting service just to see if other people on the texting service recognise it, because then I know if it's too hard or not. Hello, Bill.
3: Hello, Trevor. How are you?
0: I'm pretty good. Thank you, Bill.
3: That's good. I haven't heard your dulcet tones for years.
0: Well, where have you been?
3: I've been in the mining. I was in the mining industry for over 22 years, and you're a very popular man in the mining industry, mate.
0: Which bit were you in?
3: I was in the Pilbara.
0: Oh, very. Which bit of the Pilbara?
3: A mine called Area C. Hello to all my Area C mining family, if you're all listening.
0: And where would you find Area 3?
3: Area C, sorry.
0: Oh, sorry, C.
3: It's about 110 k's west of Newman.
0: West of Newman.
3: Anyway.
0: Oh, further to Coath. I was in Marble Bar for quite a while.
3: Yeah.
0: Near Spear Hill and near Bamboo Creek.
3: Mm-hmm.
0: They were sort of in the middle of nowhere. Great job. Loved it.
3: Yeah. Me too, but I gave it up.
0: I think that there's a period of time that's sort of good to move on. But I know plenty of people that have stayed working up in the Pilbara because they just love the Pilbara, and it's a great place to be.
3: That's very true. That's very true.
0: Now, listen carefully to this, Bill.
3: I had no idea.
0: I can tell you that, thank goodness, I've got to say, Bill, that there are people that do recognise it. Otherwise, I'm always a little bit terrified. Keep listening, Bill, because I reckon you know it.
3: Okay, mate. Thank you.
0: Good talking to you. 1-300-800-222. Charles. Hello, Charles.
4: Hello.
0: Charles, have a little listen.
4: I think that's wasted on me. I think I've had more fun listening to your other listeners ringing in and talking, and particularly Trev. I mean, that was quite funny. He's a bit of a character.
0: Look, the people that call in and join this program are wonderful, Charles. And it's not only the people that call in, it's the other people out there that don't call in as well.
4: Yeah.
0: They're all good.
4: They're all good fun.
0: Well, maybe, well, I won't say all. There's a handful sometimes that don't send very nice texts through. But, hey, that's life. We've all got broad shoulders, haven't we?
4: Yep, that's
0: okay. So I'll say no, you don't know?
4: No, I've got broad shoulders, mate. I've got to just take it on the...
0: take it on the chin.
4: Yep.
0: Good on you, matey. Thank you. Lynn knows the answer. Oh, thank goodness, because I was a little bit concerned. Lynn knows the answer. Zen knows the answer. No, Charlotte, that's not right. But Sally knows the answer. I think Sally might have been first. Let's have another little listen. The phones have gone into a little bit of meltdown. We will call it a little bit. Hello, Ben.
5: How you going?
0: Do you recognise the song, Ben?
5: No idea. Sorry.
0: Oh, okay. No idea. I reckon when I play the whole thing, then you'll have a really big idea.
5: Thanks.
0: Thanks, Ben. No, we'd maybe. I wonder if Emma can help us out this morning. Hello, Emma.
6: Hello.
0: Do you recognise that tune?
6: Is it Tina Arena, Sorrento Moon?
0: It is Tina Arena and Sorrento Woo-hoo. Moon. Well done, because it wasn't the easiest of snippets of all time.
6: No.
0: Although it's a really recognisable song.
6: Yes.
0: Do you like it?
6: I do, yes.
0: I think it's a cracker of a song.
6: It is a good song.
0: I'll play it in just a little bit, Emma.
6: Yep, great.
0: Hey, you win.
6: Woohoo!
0: Woohoo!

Tunnel of Love, Dire Straits, the first option this morning to celebrate John Ilsley's 77th birthday. Also birthdaying today is Kurt Smith. He turns 65 today. He is one half of Tears for Fears. The band scored a dozen top 40 singles during their career, including this one, which went all the way to the top of the charts.

Tessa Fair's Shout, option number two this morning. And on this day in 2012, Billboard named its sexiest songs of all time. Now, if you had to think of the sexiest songs of all time, I'd be very curious to know what you think they might be. You might want to share what you think would be would make your list. But the tracks that made the Billboard's sexiest songs of all time included Rod Stewart's Tonight's the Night, Marvin Gaye's Let's Get It On. Yeah, I'm with you on that one. And Donna Summer's Hot Stuff. And the song that topped the list as the, according to Billboard, the sexiest song of all time, it was this one.

Oh, come on. Really? I think unless you've got a very good sense of humour, that might be your sexiest song. But really? Look, I love Livy, but I just can't see that as being the sexiest song of all time. Anyway, it's option number three this morning. So you've got either Dire Straits with Tunnel of Love, Tears for Fears Shout, or Olivia with Physical. 0487993222. Charlie's just shaking his head. I'll be asking him what he thinks is the sexiest song of all time. Don't worry about that. We'll get to that shortly with the Daily Wag and a few other things to talk about as well. 10 past five.

91.7 ABC Gold Coast with the Style Council and Shout to the Top. It's Trevor Jackson this morning. G'day, it's 5:14. Three options for Morning Glory. Here they are. Number one, Dire Straits.

Tunnel of Love. Brett from Parkwood says, back from hospital again today. Oh, yay, good on you, Brett. Dire Straits, please, for me. Chantel says, yes, also Dire Straits. Physical could be voted as one of the worst songs, in my opinion. Yeah, well, certainly for me, not one of the sexiest, I'll tell you that, Chantel. Meanwhile, Leonie in Labrador would love to hear this song.

0: 0487993222 to cast your vote for today's edition of Morning Glory. Let's take a look at what's been making news on this Wednesday, the 24th of June. The Queensland budget, we'll start with that. And the words that have been used to describe it include cautious, targeted and responsible. The state budget was handed down by Treasurer David Janetsky yesterday in State Parliament, and he revealed a plan he says will look to reduce debt and create certainty and stability, although it will leave Queensland's books in the red for quite some time.
1: Debt this year will be $142.4 billion, a $5.4 billion reduction on last year's budget. Total state debt is now forecast to reach $216.5 billion at the end of the forward estimates in 29-30.
0: If all goes to plan, it's anticipated Queensland will be back in black by 2029.
1: Mr. Speaker, today I can announce an operating surplus in the last of the budget years of 2029-2030. As foreshadowed last year, this surplus is possible because of stable revenue improvements, the careful management of expense growth and a growing Queensland economy.
0: Record funding has been set aside to address the state's roads and other transport projects, while 50 cent fares will be forever the new norm. Cost of living relief measures include a rise in the value of vouchers to help with the costs of primary schooling, while the play on sports discounts will continue. Around 700,000 vulnerable household transport projects, while 50 cent fares will be forever the new norm. Cost of living relief measures include a rise in the value of vouchers to help with the costs of primary schooling, while the play on sports discounts will continue. Around 700,000 vulnerable households will see

0: Their electricity rebate increased by 3.4% to almost $400. And on the Gold Coast, social housing and school upgrades have received a funding bump, as Heloise Vias reports.
1: The Queensland Government will spend almost $125 million over the next financial year on social housing across the Gold Coast, with almost 600 new homes under contract or currently being built. About $38 million will be spent on major school upgrades. $15 million will be spent on improving infrastructure at the Gold Coast desalination plant as part of a wider $109 million program. The state government has already announced $650 million as part of the $3.5 billion Coomera Connector, the first stage of a new highway between the Gold Coast and Brisbane.
0: Meanwhile, the Transport Minister Brent Mickleberg says the state government will limit the number of property resumptions needed to make way for the extension of light rail on the Gold Coast as part of the budget. Dominic Cansdale reports.
2: On Monday, the state government announced it will extend the light rail north from the Gold Coast University Hospital along Olsen Avenue to the Harbour Town Shopping Centre. In state parliament yesterday, the opposition questioned whether any properties along the route would need to be resumed. Transport Minister Brent Mickleberg told parliament resumptions would be minimised wherever possible, but he did not directly rule them out.
3: All we ask from those opposite is that they don't spread fear in the community without any basis of fact.
2: The state government is yet to confirm a cost for the project, but says it will be delivered by the 2032 Olympic Games.
0: A search for a missing man in the Gold Coast hinterland has now spanned a week as police say they'll reassess their strategies. 26-year-old Daniel Hidden was reported missing in the Mount Coogal area last Tuesday, with police finding his car and caravan at a car park on Currumbin Creek Road. Australian Defence Force personnel yesterday joined the search, which has involved police, the SES, Queensland Fire Service and the Rural Fire Brigade. Police say the area and density of the terrain prompted the large-scale response. Mr. Hidden's disappearance has so far been treated as a search and rescue, with police believing him to be alive, but a decision to continue the operation is expected to be made today. And on to sport in the NRL, Titans captain Tino Faasau Malawi will return to the field this round after being rested following Queensland's State of Origin victory last week. The Gold Coast pulled off a stunning Golden Point upset against ladder leader Penrith at Robina last weekend, and they'll now face the Bulldogs in another home game this coming Friday. The Titans are currently in 15th place on the NRL ladder, while the Bulldogs 12th. And we'll have more opportunities for you to enter the draw for those double passes to see this Friday's game a little later in the show. 19 past five, the professor's in next for today's edition of The Daily Wag.

Simon and Garfunkel, of course. And Cecilia on 91.7 ABC Gold Coast. It is 22 past five. My name's Trev. I've got three songs for you to choose from this morning for today's edition of Morning Glory. Here they are.

Let's keep it like this. Indeed. Tunnel of Love, Dire Straits, option number one, marking John Ilsley, bass player of the band's birthday today. Also birthdaying today, Kurt Smith of Tears for Fears fame.

0: That's Shout. Getting a lot of love for that song. Julie loves it. Bob from Burley, also voting for Tears for Fears. Also says it's a sad day when Daryl hangs up his vocal boots. Vocal boots, vocal cords, maybe. One of my all-time favourites is Rock Me Gently. It's a great song. Yeah, it's a Sherbet classic. We'll definitely get a Daryl Braithwaite song on a little later on the show. Bob, I promise you. But first, we've got to do the Morning Glory, if that's okay. Here's one from Livy, option number three this morning. For some reason, voted as Billboard's sexiest song of all time. I still can't get my head around that one. 0487993222 to cast your vote.
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2: 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I'm going, you've got to see this. 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
0: As we open the studio door, and it's Charlie Mills joining us. G'day, Professor. How are you?
3: I'm good. It's cold. It's dark. It was tough getting out of bed this morning.
0: It was cold. Very chilly in the hinterland. Sunrise isn't until nearly 20 to 7, so
3: we'll be halfway through our show.
0: I know. Just about out the door. I was talking about the sexiest songs of all time. I've got to get you to weigh in on this. I mean, can you believe that Livy is number one on that?
3: It's a funny song. That's the thing. Like, it's like a lot of it, I think, is tongue in cheek. Like, I don't think it's meant to be sexy.
0: No, it's not. No. Certainly not according to the video. This is back in the glory days of MTV,
3: exactly,
0: of course.
3: Yeah.
0: But it's a very funny song and funny video. But no, it's the sexiest song of all time. No. No way.
3: It's cheeky. I'll say it's cheeky.
0: Yeah. All right. Have you got a sexy song you want to nominate?
3: Oh, Marvin. Sexual Healing.
0: Marvin Gaye. Yeah. Well, let's get it on. See,
3: let's
0: Marvin's
3: get it on
0: good
3: as well. Yeah, Marvin. Yeah,
0: Prince has got some sexy stuff. I mean, you know, it just depends, you know, what mood you're in, I suppose. Some people, Led Zeppelin's sexy, you know. Get a bit of Whole Lot of Love going on, you know. Anyway, we haven't come here to talk about sexy songs.
3: We could spend all day.
0: But we are going to talk about names because, you know, I bestowed you with the moniker, the Professor, and quite a few listeners have said, well, why do you call Charlie the Professor? And we've gone into it and explained why. But I didn't know. You've had other nicknames, haven't you?
3: I've had a fair few.
0: Yeah.
3: So, well, the obvious one is Millsy. Last name Mills.
0: Yeah.
3: I'm an Australian.
0: Yeah. Jacko. Millsy, Jacko. Yeah, yeah, sure.
3: Trevi.
0: I don't get that.
3: Trev. Yes. I was once known as the Barracuda.
0: The Barracuda. Why were you called the Barracuda?
3: It's actually not an interesting story at all. I used to have this necklace that I wore that had a fish on it. It wasn't even a Barracuda, but then another friend started calling me the Barracuda whenever he'd see the necklace. And then it just kind of snowballed from there. It was kind of a period of like 2 years where I was the Barracuda.
0: I love it. That's
3: alter
0: good
3: ego.
0: The Barracuda. Good is good. For me, I get TJ.
3: DJ TJ.
0: Followed me everywhere I've gone, pretty much. So people that I meet him for the first time and suddenly they start calling me that. So it's just kind of stuck. That's pretty much it for me. I sort of did some digging around. I was thinking of classic nicknames when we were talking about this as a topic for today's show. And one of my favourites, because Aussies are some of the best at bestowing nicknames. I got a few mates who are very good at bestowing nicknames. But one of my favourites was Showbag, because you call someone Showbag because they're full of crap, right? So, I mean, which is great. It's a very Aussie kind of nickname. But how about this? A guy was called Batman because he slept with a girl called Robin. Which is pretty good. Well, how's this for a tradie nickname? Well, that depends.
3: Probably not.
0: Maybe in the 60s version. It's pretty high camp.

0: Dire Straits from Making Movies and Tunnel of Love, the winning song for Morning Glory this morning on John Ilsley's 77th birthday. Who's in taking your nicknames this morning? Oh, so many beauties here. And Charlie's just reminded me of some of the great sporting nicknames that we've had over the years. What about Mark Waugh's nickname of Afghanistan? Do you remember that? Now, it's easy to forget now, but before Mark Waugh became a mainstay in the Australian cricket team, he toiled away for New South Wales without getting a call up to the national team, while his brother, his twin, Steve, had been playing for Yonks. Finally, Mark gets a call up and they nickname him Afghanistan, as in the Forgotten War. It's very clever. Aussie, as I said, Aussies are great for bestowing nicknames. Or this one, the Thorpedo for Ian Thorpe. Yeah, look. Charlie's right. What it lacks in creativity, it certainly makes up for being spot on. He was deadly in the water. Just getting back to cricket again, this is actually very clever as well, also involving at least one of the Waughs, Steve Waugh. For a short time, Brett Lee, fast bowler Brett Lee, and a pretty handy batsman too, batted behind his brother Shane Lee and Ian Harvey in the Australian One Day team. Now, during this time, whenever the captain, Steve Waugh, read out all the players' surnames for the batting lineup prior to a game, Brett Lee would be called Oswald. Okay, now you've got to kind of think about this. So you've got Shane Lee, Ian Harvey, and then Brett Lee becomes Oswald. Lee Harvey Oswald. It's very good. There you go. Or what about the flying doormat? Bruce Duell. Such a great player, the iconic Carlton defender whose name and flopping skullet became legendary. They used to call him the flying doormat. Or Nick Larkey, who became Souvlaki, North Melbourne spearhead forward, loved a good lamb Souvlaki. I guess I had a mate, it's not just nicknames that we give to people, but also to animals. I had a mate who had a pet sheep and he called it Kebab, which is a great name for a sheep. If you've got a nickname you'd love to share, please, we'd love to hear it. Sam from Upper Coomera says a great nickname for someone who never pays is Crime. Ben from Dugan says, I used to work with a guy called Tom. A couple of years later, someone called him David. David, I said. Yes, David Walker, Mr. Walker, the Phantom. The Phantom was too long and we couldn't call him Fan, so Tom it is. Only in Australia. Thanks for that one, Ben. And Tim says, you probably can't say this one. I know, I reckon I can say this one, Tim. He says, we have a guy at work named C-section because he doesn't like labour. that's working, we presume, and not the party. Well done to you guys. Thank you for sending them. Keep sharing those nicknames. We'd love to hear them. 0487 993 222 or 1300 903 917.
1: ABC Gold Coast traffic.
0: Brad, have you got a nickname?
2: Oh, I've got so many nicknames,
0: Yeah.
2: Some I can kind of air, some I can't.
0: Okay. What about one or two that you can air?
2: Well, there's one I have mentioned in my on air is I had the nickname Birdman in Year 7 at school.
0: Did you?
2: I did, yes. And it was a story about my friends hitting golf balls up at the park, practicing. I wasn't much of a golfer anyway, and the crows were coming down pitching the golf balls, so I've done the Graham Kennedy style,
0: yeah,
2: crow noise,

0: shoe off the golf ball, the Crows. Next minute, that was it. One of my mates, who was a bit of a stirrer, he started yelling out like the cartoon Birdman, and that was it. I got the
1: you got the Birdman nickname.
0: I still get called it to this day, Trevor.
1: You know, you can call someone golf ball too if you can't ever find him. If someone's really hard to find, you call him golf ball.
0: I like that. That's very good. Yes. I've got to admit, C-section was very funny.
1: It was.
0: This morning. That's very clever, actually.
1: Quite clever.
0: It doesn't like labour.
1: That's right, yeah. Or the one I mentioned to Charlie, a good tradie nickname is Wheelbarrow, because he only works when he's pushed.
0: That's a great one, too. Some great ones. I look forward to hearing more of those.
1: All right, mate. What's happening on the roads? Have I got one? TJ, I've always been TJ. Yeah, like
0: TJ,
1: always.
0: Right.
1: Yeah, it's followed me everywhere. Yeah.
0: See, I've got a friend who's got the last name Jackson. We just call him Jacko. Straight.
1: Yeah.
0: Up.
1: Look, some of my mates call me Jacko, but generally TJ. Yeah.
0: You're more
1: or
0: of a TJ,
1: Teej,
0: I think.
1: Or I get Teej. Yeah, Teej, Teej, TJ. Yeah.
0: I like that. Teej.
1: Yes.
0: I love it.
1: Yes.
0: Teej, TJ.
1: Yeah.
0: All right. At the moment, Trevor or TJ, it's all looking pretty good on the roads this morning. Just some emergency works in place around Southport, North Street, eastbound, one lane blocked at Tate Street. So just be aware of those changed traffic conditions. Otherwise, a light run around the Gold Coast. The M1 northbound is a little bit slow around Upper Cooma and Pimpamar, the usual stretch there, and into Brisbane between Logan Home and Sakes Creek. Southbound a little bit under speed through Bean Lee. I'm back from ATM. More details before 6 on 91.7 ABC Gold Coast.
1: Thanks, Birdman. Dawn Patrol with the Professor, a.k.a. Barracuda, is next.
2: The Gold Coast Titans are back at Robina for 2 weeks in a row, starting with the Penrith Panthers on Saturday, the 20th of June. And you could be there just by listening to ABC Gold Coast. We're giving away two double passes to the game as the Titans look to step it up for the second half of the season. 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
1: Yes, go the Titans. They're on a roll. They've won one in a row. A mighty win over the Panthers with a point in the dying moments of the game last week. And let's see if they can get up against the Doggies this coming week. That'd be fantastic. Your chance to get along to that later in the show.
3: Did you ever have one of those mornings when you wake up to a whole series of unexplainable phenomena?
4: Good morning, Vietnam!
1: Good morning, Professor.
5: Good morning, TJ.
1: Hello,
5: TJ, TJ. I think we need...
1: TJ and the Professor.
5: Well,
1: there it is.
5: Yeah. Yeah. TJ, the Professor. I think we need the audience. Give me a suggestion. If he's going to call me Professor, what do I call Trevor?
1: Careful.
5: Could get dangerous. Could get very
1: Many
5: dangerous.
1: Things off air, but something we can publish. Okay. What's happening, mate? Oh, the World Cup?
5: World Cup.
1: Got an update?
5: Huge match this morning, actually. Portugal versus... Uzbekistan, well, not huge in terms of its competition, the quality of the competition, because it was 5-0 in the end to Portugal. Mm. They won against Uzbekistan. But the real story is Cristiano Ronaldo, who didn't
1: One
5: have
1: of the greats.
5: A, you know, his a great first outing in the first match, but he's really defied the critics with an all-round performance. He scored twice. He has become the first man to score at 6 different World Cup tournaments. He's overtaken Eusebio as the nation's leading scorer at World Cups. Eusebio, iconic player.
1: Mm.
5: He's also, you know, played his role as well. He's taken back and harrying the hapless Uzbek defence. He's also the first player to be both the youngest and the oldest scorer for his nation at the World Cup.
1: Oh, okay, right.
5: Isn't that interesting? Mm. I mean, this debate is really heating up now. I was talking to a friend about it on the weekend. Which of these two goats at this World Cup, Messi and Ronaldo, will come out on top? Probably, you would say, their last World Cup for both of them. Mm. Ronaldo is 40. Messi's not far behind.
1: 38, isn't it?
5: 38, yeah. I mean, Messi's got the World Cup title, so probably... might edge out with that. We'll see what happens in the finals, because Portugal could go far.
1: Okay.
5: Yeah.
1: All right. Yeah.
5: Later on today, in about... it's about 5 minutes' time from now. England is taking on Ghana in Boston. England, of course, the heavy favourites on that one. The telly's already showing all the...
1: I know Jenny from Broadbeach is excited
5: Very
1: about that.
5: Excited.
1: She's already messaged us about that. Yes.
5: Yeah, all the English people on the Gold Coast will be up early today. 9 a.m. Panama taking on Croatia in Toronto.

0: So, and for the final game, Colombia takes on the DR Congo in Guadalajara at midday.
1: Okay, nice one. I mentioned this at the start of the show, but it's a sad story.
0: Yeah, this feels like a fitting song right about now. Let's set the scene.
1: As the days go by, unfortunately, we get a little bit older.
0: Fitting song.
1: Yeah.
0: Because Australian vocalist, the former Sherbet frontman, ARIA Hall of Fame inductee, Darryl Braithwaite, is stepping back from live performances. He's 77, so fair enough, I'd say. He's announced the news on his Instagram, said he's made the difficult decision after much thought and consideration. He said, for some time now, it's been increasingly physically challenging for me to sing comfortably, and as a result, it's taken the joy out of performing, which has always been so important to me. I have loved the 58 years of being a part of the music industry. So, you know, congrats to Darryl for a great career. And
1: he is a lovely guy. He is a true gentleman. He is a really, really lovely guy. Yeah.
0: In similar news, though, Keith Richards says he isn't sure he's up to future Rolling Stones tours.
1: Oh.
0: Might finally be over. That doesn't mean, though, that the band won't play live again. The band's new album, Foreign Tongues, is out due out July 10. Mm. He's raised the idea of Rolling Stones doing residencies. In a new interview with Uncut magazine, he said, I don't know if tours are possible, the 82-year-old said. It's travelling that takes it out of you. I do see the possibility of us doing a residency somewhere, wherever it is, London, New York, Paris, anywhere. I'll play Rome, but I don't see why they shouldn't be able to throw some shows together in a new format.
1: I've got it. The Stones do cabaret in Vegas.
0: I was going to say come to the Goldie.
1: Sure.
0: Yeah. He said anywhere.
1: Okay.
0: Yeah.
1: Come on, Keith.
0: In Vegas.
1: Bring your smoking jacket and your cravat.
0: Lounge music, but it's the Stones.
1: Oh, they had Voodoo Lounge as an album.
0: Yeah,
1: there you
0: did.
1: Go.
0: Yeah, yeah. Call it Voodoo Lounge.
1: Right, yeah. Okay, and some pretty hot weather in Europe at the moment.
0: Read this out just because it's so kind of surprising for us as Australians. France has registered its hottest day on record ever. Since records began. 40 people across the country have confirmed to have drowned, though, while swimming in unsupervised areas over the last few days. So the west of France, especially, going through this massive, massive heat wave. It said that Tuesday, Meteorological Service said that Tuesday had been the hottest day since measurements began in 1947. They said the thermometer climbed to 44.3 degrees in Pizzeau, which is about 60 kilometres south of Bordeaux.
1: Jeez.
0: Many cities experience unprecedented values regardless of the month, including 42.1 degrees in Bordeaux.
1: That is hot.
0: 54 of the departments, which are like the regions of France, have been placed under a red heatwave alert as oppressive and exhausting heat smothered about half the country. Overnight temperatures, also the hottest since 1947. This is how you know it's hot. The Eiffel Tower and the Louvre have said they need to shut early to protect both the artworks and the people going to see them.
1: Jeez.
0: Eiffel Tower said it would exceptionally close on Tuesday at 4 p.m, 8 hours earlier than normal, and will most likely do so today. And the Louvre will close 2 hours earlier.
1: Ooh.
0: I was in Paris about this time last year. It was very, very hot then. It was about 35. I was staying in a hostel with no air conditioning. It is the worst. I can't even call it a night's sleep. I didn't sleep. It's the worst night I've ever had.
1: Yeah, just I can imagine. Well, and I lived in the need air conditioning there because it just doesn't get that hot there normally.
0: And the houses are packed in, and
1: that's right.
0: They just
1: not designed
0: stink
1: for
0: out
1: it.
0: In the heat. Yeah.
1: Wow.
0: So it'd be brutal.
1: Jeez. Okay. Yeah. And it's not just France. It's other parts of Europe as well as experiencing some extreme weather. Okay. We've been talking names today. Nicknames.
0: I got a nickname song. Well, a name song, I suppose.
1: Yeah.
0: Oz Rockers' Kingswood, their cover of Destiny's Child. And this is Say My Name.

0: Fab British band Elbow from their Seldom Seen Kids set and One Day Like This. This is 91.7 ABC Gold Coast, Trevor Jackson this morning. G'day, it's 21 past six. The Southern Gold Coast finally has an answer on how public transport will connect to the airport, but it's not the one many were expecting. Here's what some local residents had to say on the announcement that a bus service will now link Burleigh with the southern end of the Gold Coast.
1: Just feels like at that point, if you're spending that much money, you might as well go the full way and have like the separate structure for the train or the extension.
2: Yeah, light rail would make more sense than the metro bus thing like in Brisbane, yeah.
3: When it comes to government spending, what are some things you guys would like to see the government prioritise at the moment?
2: Public transport. You know, we don't have a car, we rely on it here. And as backpackers, our budgets are really tight. So it's like, it's important for us to be able to get around. And everyone says, Gold Coast, you need a car, you need a car. Obviously, we're excited about the tram coming down to Burleigh, and that will be opening soon. We're surprised that there's no tram to Gold Coast Airport, as you say. That would make sense with the Olympics and everything. But yeah, we would just like to see more of that. But we're happy with the price and everything, getting around, it's so cheap for us, you know, compared to other parts of Australia.
0: Some thoughts there on public transport from some visitors and certainly the 50

0: Descent fares are a big hit, but surprised that the light rail doesn't go or won't be going all the way to the airport, at least not anytime soon. Instead, a high-frequency bus service will run between Burleigh and Coolangatta via the airport. For businesses at the southern end of the coast, the debate has never been just about transport, though. It's about moving workers, attracting visitors, supporting tourism, and making it easier for people to access one of the busiest gateways in the country. Joining me now is Southern Gold Coast Chamber of Commerce President Leanne Cohens. Leanne, good morning.
1: Good morning. How are you?
0: Yeah, I'm good, thanks, Leanne. Is the business community relieved to finally have a decision, regardless of whether it's light rail or buses?
1: But the biggest thing, really, it's not about the particular mode, as you showed in your soundbite. It's about the transport. It's about moving people backwards and forwards, and that's one of the biggest issues that we've got. We recently had an event where the members got to speak to Councillor Gail O'Neill and Josh Martin, Herman Forster, and one of the biggest issues was the Tugun Tunnel being shut down and people missing flights and not being able to move for hours. And that has become a real problem around the Gold Coast. So, you know, this is a great announcement. It's not the mode of transport that some people wanted, you know, but it is something. The biggest thing really for our members is the cost. You know, all of this, the money's got to come from somewhere. And a lot of the time it does seem to come from the ratepayers and, you know, our business owners. So I think the biggest thing for our members is they want that transparency on costs as well as that transparency around the timeline and frequency.
0: Yeah.
1: And just exactly how is this going to work? It's a bus system. We don't have a lot of space on the road.
0: Well, there's that. Yes, we don't have that detail yet. And we have heard that there won't be any dedicated lanes for those buses. So how that will impact on what are already busy roads remains to be seen. But I guess the upside of that is there is more convenience in terms of access to the transport with buses over the light rail. How much emphasis do you place on that in terms of importance to local businesses in the Southern Gold Coast?
1: I think the biggest thing for the Southern Gold Coast, and the issue is that there's been so much focus on the coastal route, and one of the biggest issues that we have, and not just on the Southern Gold Coast, across the Gold Coast, is that whole east-west corridor, which is getting people moving from the more affordable side of the coast to actually get to work. So that, I think that's the biggest thing, is looking at that whole east-west movement for business owners and for locals.
0: Yeah. Yeah. Southern Gold Coast Chamber of Commerce President Leanne Cohens is my guest this morning on 91.7 ABC Gold Coast, 26 past six. You raise an interesting point there, Leanne, and I think that's a legacy of the way the Gold Coast has grown, because it was a very narrow strip, everybody trying to get a spot near the beach. I guess that's still the case. Mm-hmm. But as the city has grown, of course, it's expanded more westwards, and the public transport hasn't really kept up with that growth, has it?
1: No, not at all. So, and that's what the bigger missing piece is. And as your soundbite showed, the airport, it is easier a lot of the time for people to get on a train and go to Brisbane Airport. And we have got this amazing airport in our region. And it's very difficult to get to, which, yeah, there needs to be more focus around that.
0: Yeah, it's the key, isn't it? And it is the gateway to a very busy hub in this country, not just for the Gold Coast. Leanne, the Southern Gold Coast has seen significant growth, and we know that the city's going to continue to grow. Do you think a bus-based solution can keep pace with that growth realistically over the next 10 to 20 years?
1: Not without dedicated lanes. Look, it's going to be very interesting to... it's not going to have the same impact that the light rail would have had on our business owners and on the region, as far as, you know, building and all of that sort of thing. But yeah, it's we're going to be watching it closely and just see how this is going to work with, you know, 10 minute frequencies in peak hour tourist season. And especially with the Olympics and the amount of people coming to the coast and to the Southern Gold Coast. I mean, we see what happens, you know, when we've got major surfing events and major events down this end of the coast.

0: as we do with the spit and everywhere else. So, look, it's something that we will be watching carefully and communicating with our members on the cost and how this is actually going to work with the way that the transport is right now.
1: What you're talking about here, Leanne, is interesting because regardless of whether it's light rail, whether it's a bus network, whatever it is, there needs to be spending on major infrastructure here because those buses are either going to need dedicated lanes, a tunnel system, whatever it is, but it's not going to be able to operate efficiently if we continue to grow at the rate that we are on the existing road infrastructure as it is now, is it?
0: Correct. And it's also worth remembering, too, that, you know, the heavy rail to the airport was set up in the 2000s, and the corridor has actually been reserved since 2008. So there's never really been any funding along that side of just having that dedicated heavy rail. And we know that that's about 20 years away. So right now, that's where the choice has come down between a light rail or a high-frequency bus service. It's, you know, whether this is actually going to be a reliable transport solution that we need, it's going to be interesting to watch.
1: Will be.
0: To be honest.
1: Leanne, Nicole Dyer, our morning show host, will be speaking to Transport Minister Brent Mikkelberg on her show later today. If you had a question you could ask him, what would it be?
0: I think the biggest thing for our members, again, it boils down to cost. With everything that's happening with business right now, it's how is this going to impact our members when it comes to the cost of getting this set up? You know, the money's got to come from somewhere. So the cost and how they are going to manage this without dedicated lanes would be the two questions.
1: Southern Gold Coast Chamber of Commerce President Leanne Cohen's there.
2: 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Traffic.
1: Speaking of traffic, just quickly, Brad, what's happening on the roads?
3: We've got a couple of incidents, Trevor. Crash on M1 northbound after Stewart Road at Currumbin. No delays. That's a single vehicle. And a crash on the M1 northbound right shot after Foxhill Road at Upper Coomera. Minor build up through there. More details before 7.
1: Thank you, Brad. 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
4: Good morning, Charmaine Allison with your local news on ABC Gold Coast. Social housing and school upgrades on the Gold Coast have received a funding bump in the state budget. Heloise Villas reports.
5: The Queensland Government will spend almost $125 million over the next financial year on social housing across the Gold Coast, with almost 600 new homes under contract or currently being built. About $38 million will be spent on major school upgrades. $15 million will be spent on improving infrastructure at the Gold Coast desalination plant as part of a wider $109 million program. The state government has already announced $650 million as part of the $3.5 billion Coomera Connect, the first stage of a new highway between the Gold Coast and Brisbane.
4: The Queensland Government's record cost of living measures have drawn a mixed reaction in the budget aftermath. Joshua McIntosh reports.
6: While the government claims its $9 billion assistance package is the largest of its kind, the peak body for small business says it's disappointed by a distinct lack of tailored relief. However, Townsville bakery owner Brock Morse says any drop in overheads is better than nothing.
7: We weren't looking for a lump sum. We're just looking for a reduce in electricity.
6: The other core budget pillar is a $50 increase to back-to-school payments for primary students. Parents are welcoming the quick injection, but say it won't fundamentally shift their household finances.
8: Is it going to significantly change our year ahead? No, but anyone will take a few free dollars.
6: Treasurer David Janetsky maintains the targeted relief is highly responsible and will provide lasting stability for family bank accounts.
4: The Transport Minister says the state government will limit the number of property resumptions needed to make way for an extension of light rail on the Gold Coast. Dominic Cansdale reports.
9: On Monday, the state government announced it will extend the light rail north from the Gold Coast University Hospital along Olsen Avenue to the Harbour Town Shopping Centre. In State Parliament yesterday, the opposition questioned whether any properties along the route would need to be resumed. Transport Minister Brent Mikkelberg told Parliament resumptions would be minimised wherever possible, but he did not directly rule them out.
10: All we ask from those opposite is that they don't spread fear in the community without any basis of fact.
9: The state government

0: government is yet to confirm a cost for the project, but says it will be delivered by the 2032 Olympic Games.
1: A search for a missing man in the Gold Coast hinterland has now spanned a week as police say they'll reassess their strategies. 26-year-old Daniel Hiddin was reported missing in the Mount Coogal area last Tuesday, with police finding his car and caravan at a car park on Currumbin Creek Road. Australian Defence Force personnel yesterday joined the search, which has involved police, the SES, Queensland Fire Service and Rural Fire Brigade. Police say the area and density of the terrain prompted the large-scale response. Mr. Hiddin's disappearance has so far been treated as a search and rescue, with police believing him to be alive. But a decision to continue the operation is expected to be made today. Anglican church properties across North Queensland are being prepared for sale as the diocese funds its obligations to victims of historic child sexual abuse. Megan Dancy explains.
2: Congregants are saying goodbye to churches they have attended for decades as about a dozen buildings are prepared to be put on the market. 93-year-old Betty Daly attended the last service at St Mark's in Townsville. She says the loss is a sad necessity.
3: This has to happen because of things in the past.
2: Receivers were appointed to the Anglican Diocese of North Queensland last year. A report listed historic child sexual abuse claims as its largest area of expenditure. There are more than 100 claims under the National Redress Scheme and about 40 civil claims. The next list of properties to be sold will be approved by the Supreme Court in July.
1: In the NRL, Titans captain Tino Fa'asuamalaawi will return to the field this round after being rested following his State of Origin victory last week. The Gold Coast pulled off a stunning Golden Point upset against ladder leader Penrith at Robina over the weekend and will face the Bulldogs in another home game on Friday. The Titans remain towards the end of the ladder in 15th place, while the Bulldogs sit 12th. You've been listening to ABC Local News.
4: Thanks, Charmaine. And coming up, your chance to get in the draw to win a double pass to see the Titans up against the Doggies this coming Friday.
5: Breakfast with Trevor Jackson, 91.7 ABC Gold Coast.
4: We'll take the first three callers when you hear that cue to call for Titans tickets, which isn't too far away now. We've been just talking about public transport solution from the state government, that is, in terms of the GC surfer bus and whether that will be adequate. We spoke to Leanne Cohen's Southern Gold Coast Chamber of Commerce president. Ian from Belinga says, morning, Trevor, we already have buses running to the airport. When the tunnel was closed, they all ground to a halt and our Belinga streets all became gridlocked. I think that relates back to Ian, what Leanne and I were discussing, which really means no matter whether it's bus or light rail, infrastructure will need to be built because the existing network will just not be adequate, particularly the rate we're growing. And when you start talking about the massive influx expected in 2032 as well. Also been talking about nicknames on the show. Sue in Burley Head says she had some friends with a pet goose, which they called Pate, because they said if it misbehaved, that's what they'd turn it into. Damien says another name for a co-worker, Kit Kat, as he was always having a break. And this one from as well, one of my favourite nicknames is Wicketkeeper, because he puts on the gloves and stands back. Also speaking about working colleagues. Yeah, keep them coming. 0487 993 222, or if you want to have a chat, 1300 903 917. If you're just tuning in, nil all thus far in the FIFA World Cup match between Ghana and England. We'll keep you up to date on that as the game progresses. And if you've just risen for the day, you may have missed this story. It's a bit of a sad story, actually. Daryl Braithwaite has announced that he's no longer going to perform live. You could say the horses are being put out to pasture. The 77-year-old has released as a statement calling time on his live career after finding it increasingly difficult to sing comfortably. Daryl said, for some time now, it's been increasingly physically challenging for me to sing comfortably. And as a result, it's taken the joy out of performing, which has always been so important to me. I sincerely want to thank all the dedicated and loyal supporters and all the people and organisations that I've been associated with and who've been such a significant part of my singing life.

life. Well, Daryl, this one's for you, an extraordinary song that I've seen you perform live, and you will be missed. This is a, I think the tone of this song is very apt, given what you're about to do, a big change in your life, but also just as a sheer performing song, it is quite incredible. From one of the true gentlemen of the music industry, well done, Daryl. You've earned the rest.

0: Daryl Braithwaite with Sherbet. Life is for living. Pretty apt given that Daryl's announced that he is retiring from live performance on stage at the age of 77. Well done, Daryl. Congratulations on a magnificent career. Your voice will be missed. One of the true gentlemen of the music industry. 18 to 7. Daryl says life is for living. I think if you asked Tapia, he'd say life is for surfing. Is there much out there today, mate?
1: And living, mate. Yeah, there's not much out there, but there is a few little waves around. The swell's about half to just on a metre. Looks like there might be a little pulse in it. It's from the east at about 10 seconds, so there might be a little increase as we head towards that low tide at 10 o'clock. The southwest wind's going southeast, 20 to 40 kilometres an hour, so a little bit windier today. And we've got, just a tiny little waves around. The water temp's about 21 degrees and air temp pretty chilly with that wind, so make sure you've got a wetsuit. Look, if you might find a little sly bank anywhere from Mermaid Beach south to North Kira, you might get a little bit of a shorey there to have a bit of fun with. There's a few on the corner at Burley here, but mostly on Mowls and all that sort of thing. Not breaking out the back too much at the moment. That'll improve as the tide drains out. Really, the go will be D-bar, the Tweed Coast points. That'll be the most size, and just occasional little ones on the point. So not too much out there, and it's a little bit chilly, but it's probably just a step around. It's about even mattress surfing under the dune. You could go mattress surfing under the dune, or you could go surfing, but I think as the tide drains out, it should get a little bit better. It's breaking a little bit more than yesterday.
0: All right, mate. Okay, Tapper, I'm sure there'll be a turn in fortunes for the waves before too long, but certainly a cracking day.

0: today as the sun starts to rise over the city. The federal government is poised to pass its changes to capital gains tax and negative gearing as soon as tomorrow after striking a deal with the Greens. The Greens are supporting the changes after cutting a deal that stops self-managed super funds from borrowing to purchase housing. Political reporter Sarah Tomevska has the detail on what's next.
1: This paves the path for Labor's controversial tax changes to pass the Senate as soon as tomorrow, limiting negative gearing in the capital gains tax discount to new builds only and scrapping the 50% CGT model, replacing it with one indexed to inflation. In order to get the Greens over the line, the government had to make two key concessions, limiting self-managed super funds from investing in housing and also extending the inquiry into the proposed NDIS changes by 8 weeks. Now, just after weeks of budget backlash, this is a win for the federal government, but the Greens say that they're still reserving the right to horse trade on the second tranche of tax legislation that will deal with discretionary trusts. Though ultimately, James, it is difficult to see the Greens blocking the type of tax reforms they themselves have called for years, especially after Labor very successfully portrayed the party as obstructionist when it came to housing reform ahead of the last federal election, the Greens losing all but one lower house seat. So negotiations to continue. If that reform is delayed by up to a year, it could cost the federal budget $17 billion.
0: Political reporter Sarah Tomevska there. On 91.7 ABC Gold Coast, it's 6:45 as we chase the top of 21 today. A gorgeous looking day for the Gold Coast. And Linda Woods with the latest on the world of finance. What's been happening in the markets overnight, Linda?
2: Well, Trevor, good that you ask. So we've had a bit of a rotation out of chip stocks, that's your semiconductors and AI, into defensive large caps. Now, Trevor, we're near the end of the quarter. That's here and in the US. And for us, it's also the end of the financial year. Now, it's not unusual to see profit taking in one sector rotating into value of another. So you've had massive rallies in the semiconductor stocks. You know, it's been incredible how that's gone up. Even in the last sort of month, another shoot up. But you've had some value stocks that, you know, some large caps that have been, you know, sort of sitting there at probably good value. So bit of a rotation. The semiconductor index has dropped 8%. Now, that's been noted in one headline of a financial article as a chipwreck. Look, with that, you've got the Dow down 45 points. That's 0.09% lower. You've got the NASDAQ down 2.2% and the S&P 500's down 1.4%. The NASDAQ was actually positive most of the night, Trevor, because that's where a lot of your large caps live. But just sort of eased off just as we went into the close. But SpaceX, one that we've all been following, still following, it's still sort of there in the headlines, getting a lot of attention still. So overnight, it actually revved up 6% because it's had some pretty big drops over the last three sessions. But it did cool its jets and it landed up just 1.5%. It actually closed at 151 per share. Now, if you think back, the actual opening of the float was at 150 per share. So if you bought into the opening, you're only up $1.
0: Oh,
2: that's
0: geez.
2: I know, after all of that. So let's see if anyone took some profits early and or if they bought into the second day or the third day and now it's at 151. So ouch. Anyway, look, some good news, maybe, maybe not. We've got CPI coming out today for May. Now, it's a one-month read, so you can't sort of put all your eggs into one basket for 1 month, but we do look for some sort of trend lines. Now, I've seen expectations of 4.4%, consensus is 4.3, and previously it was 4.2. So either way, everyone's sort of thinking it's going to be a little bit hotter for May. Not exactly what we want for inflation. We want inflation to be lowered. We want it to be lowered in a way that, you know, we don't lose our jobs and businesses don't get hurt, but we do need to temper some of our shopping a little bit. So that's what the Reserve Bank's hoping. Me personally, I'm a budget girl, so I'm just careful. I do a lot of window shopping, Trevor.
0: Well, I'm going to say the end of the financial year. I don't know too many people are tempering their shopping. They might be, you know, splurging at the moment.
2: Well, you've got the small business 20K instant asset write-off. So, you know, that's really positive for certain businesses. Well, obviously for the small businesses that can, you know, purchase whatever they need up to that level, providing they can afford it, of course. And you've got spare 20K up your sleeve or credit up your sleeve to go and do it. Yeah, there is that. So that should help with our economy. But, you know, it's always that sort of balancing act between wanting the economy to go ahead, but not too fast so that it creates inflation. So it's a fine line that we have to follow. But look, we got futures up 34, so we're looking at a positive start to the day.
0: All right. Let's see how that pans out. We'll check in again tomorrow. Linda Woods, with thanks to Aud Burnett on 91.7 ABC Gold Coast. It's 11 to 7. Your chance to get in the running for some of those double passes to catch the Titans this Friday up against the Dogs. Just moments away now.

0: Paul Kelly's Careless from So Much Water, So Close to Home on 91.7 ABC Gold Coast. Trevor Jackson this morning, 8 minutes to seven. Coming up, your chance to be in the draw to win those double passes to see the Titans up against the Dogs this Friday at Robina. We'll take the first three callers when you hear that cue to call on 1300 903 917. And up next, as the end of the financial year nears, we're just talking about that with Linda, you may be thinking of putting in some donations to charity, perhaps, to augment your tax return. But when you donate, how much do you think about where that money is headed? Take a look at that next.
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0: You may want to be the person to make change in the world, to right an unjust wrong, to help improve our society, but it's often easier said than done. For most of us, supporting and creating real change can feel overwhelming, if not impossible at times, in an increasingly complex world. Even something like donating to charity can often feel like ticking a box. So that's why charity veteran and former Paralympian Mawulam

0: Bar's own Paul Bird has taken the chance to write a new book called Be the Change. It promises to help us understand social change and community organisation and the easy ways to help create that change. Paul joins me now. G'day, Paul.
1: Good morning, Trevor.
0: Paul, this is your second book that covers the charity sector. Where does your sense of wanting to contribute to that sector come from?
1: So I initially came from business and was privileged to spend about 30 years in Australia with different charities. And the reason I wrote the book is two reasons. One is our social and environmental issues are certainly not improving and many are getting worse. And B, it is very hard to navigate the charity sector. There are 63,000 registered charities out there and they're all trying to get your money. And so how do you navigate that and find the cause and get the passion and the purpose that many people do?
0: The efficacy of a charity depends on how much of a donated money goes to the cause it's spruiking. How do you tell the good ones from the not so good ones?
1: Yeah, so I've got a chapter on what I would look for in a charity, and it does start with purpose and demonstrating the outcomes towards that. So, for instance, if you want to address homelessness, then finding a homelessness charity that wants to end homelessness and take measures to prevent and intervene early rather than just be at the crisis level, but how can they demonstrate that as well? So is that what they want to do, or are they just a government service provider? So there's a range of things you need to look for. The fact that charities really need to work in partnership with others. Yes, we have to compete for funding, but we don't want to reinvent the wheel here. And certainly we know what works in the sector.
0: What about the hidden costs, though? The overheads, particularly the very large charity organisations, they can be very top heavy. People, I think, often wonder, well, how much of my money is really going to the cause and how much of it is just to run the organisation?
1: And that is a legitimate question. What we would always say is that let's look for the outcomes first that charity is achieving. So that is the most important thing, not the outputs or the activities that it does, but how is it actually trying to make a difference to that the human suffering or the ecological damage. So the challenge is that there is no consistent way of measuring overheads in the sector, and it's apples against oranges. So it is really about can you get a feel for the charity and what they're achieving. Every charity needs good governance and cybersecurity and all those kind of things. And there is a report from ACOS called Paying What It Takes. And the reality is that it takes a lot more than 10% to manage a charity, and that could be as high as 20 or even 30%. But I don't think that should put people off. It is about how the charity actually uses the funds and achieves the outcomes.
0: Paul, we live in very tight times, the cost of living crisis, and I'm thinking if someone's listening to this conversation right now and thinking, I'd love to help, but I just can't afford to donate, what's an easy way that you can make action efficiently and effectively in your local community without necessarily giving over a financial contribution?
1: That's a really good point. The book articulates a range of actions that we all can take. And that might be volunteering, it might be pledging, it might be campaigning. And the book talks about social enterprise. So purchasing from a social enterprise that helps young people get into work is a brilliant option. And you don't have to compromise on the quality of that product or service. And there's 20,000 social enterprises in Australia. So each of those chapters goes through the social enterprises that support that cause.
0: Okay. Paul, look, you've got a very impressive resume here. You've worked as far afield as Africa, Eastern Europe, South Asia, and of course here in Australia. Is there an experience from your time in the sector that has just continues to inspire you in the work you do to this day?
1: Every person I meet in the sector is an inspiration. They try so hard every day to make a difference to people's lives, all the planet. And, they get up every day for that purpose. The challenge we have as a sector is that we tend to be at the crisis end all the time because these issues are interrelated. The challenge for us is to work together to try and address these issues together, but also get support from more Australians that want to make a difference. It is

0: people do feel frustrated. They probably have some compassion fatigue because we're at them all the time. But it is the people that make the difference. And honestly, we can't wait for government, and government will never be the full solution. So the book tries to hopefully make people even angry about the issues that we have, but also want to take lifetime action.
1: The book is called Be the Change, former Paralympian and local resident from Woolloombah. Paul Bird is the author. It is a minute to seven on 91.7 ABC Gold Coast. We're talking about budgeting and financial contributions. We're going to get some reaction to the state government's budget, which was handed down yesterday, coming up after the news. But first, let's get an update from Brad.
2: 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Traffic.
3: Minor days on the M1 northbound. There was a crash in the right shoulder at the Foxville Road exit up at Coomera. That's been cleared. And also the M1 southbound, generally under speed around Pimpinbah and Helensvale. There is a crash northbound getting cleared. A single vehicle after Stewart Road at Currumbin. Traffic is back to the border. Emergency works in place. North Street eastbound, one lane blocked at Tate Street at Southport. So be aware of those changed traffic conditions. The rest of the Gold Coast are all looking good. The M1 into Brisbane is stop start between Tattermira and Sykes Creek. More details after 7.
1: Thank you, Brad. And still nil all in the game between England and Ghana at halftime. Not a particularly exciting game in the FIFA World Cup. We'll keep you updated on the scores on that. Time now for the latest ABC News. It's 7 o'clock.

0: preserve their status, while 20 golfers on the lower Challenger Series will earn promotion. And Australian tennis player Kimberly Birrell has upset fourth seed Barbara Krejcikova in the opening round of the Eastbourne Open. The world number 73 had the same amount of break points as her opponent, but capitalised on her opportunities to win 6-3, 7-6.
1: In finance, Wall Street stocks have ended lower. The Dow Jones Industrial Average fell 0.1%. The broad S&P 500 lost 1.5%. The tech-heavy Nasdaq dropped 2.2%. The Australian share market is set to open higher later this morning. Oil is down. The global benchmark Brent crude is trading at $77.10 US a barrel. Gold is down at $4,130 US dollars an ounce. And the Australian dollar's lower. It's buying 69.2 US cents. To the weather for Queensland, partly cloudy in eastern districts with isolated showers along the exposed east coast. Sunny elsewhere, Cairns and Mount Isa 26, Townsville 27, Mackay and Bundaberg heading for a top of 23 degrees, Rockhampton 25. In the state southeast, a mostly sunny day with just a medium chance of showers along the coastal fringe. Brisbane and Ipswich 22, Logan, the Gold and Sunshine Coasts heading for a top of 21 degrees, Toowoomba 17. Looking ahead, partly cloudy with showers tomorrow, Friday and Saturday. 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
3: Oh, what a magic looking day on the Goldie. You wouldn't want to live anywhere else, would you? Top of 21 forecast, blue skies and sunshine, the order of the day. Currently 15 degrees in Currumbin, 14 in Labrador and 14 at Pimpamar. And coming up, yes, the local scandal that's rocked the art world. This is extraordinary, this story. I love this. More on that in just a few moments. And then late yesterday, the state government unveiled its budget for the coming financial year. How will it affect you? That's next.

0: Ivor Davies, a nice house. Can't help myself on 91.7 ABC Gold Coast. It is 14 past 7. Trevor Jackson this morning. Imagine entering an art competition only to lose to someone who had apparently copied someone else's work. One of the Gold Coast's most prestigious art awards, the Doyles, has been rocked by allegations that a $20,000 prize-winning painting wasn't original. Instead, it's been described as an imitation of the late Nicholas Harding's 2011 work called Two Estuary Figures. The artwork had been celebrated, publicly displayed, and acquired by the competition before concerns were raised. So how does something like this slip through the cracks, and where's the line between artistic inspiration, borrowed, if you like, or outright copying? Philip Bacon is one of the most respected figures in the art world, and he told the ABC's Mark Rigby there's, well, no such thing as bad publicity in the art world.
1: This controversy has probably got more interest in the Doyle Awards and that particular artist than anything has happened in the past. So I guess it's an ill wind that doesn't blow some good.
2: And probably some notoriety that this artist might not like to receive, though.
1: Well, I certainly wouldn't like to be that person. Yes, it's, you know, having looked at online the original Nicholas Harding painting, and Nicholas Harding, by the way, was one of the great, great artists. He sadly died in 2022. In fact, I had his posthumous exhibition. He was one of the artists that I represented for two, three decades. So he had been working on an exhibition for me, and then his cancer returned and he died, but his widow still wanted to go ahead with the exhibition. So in 2022, I had his very last exhibition. So I'm very aware of Nicholas Harding's work, obviously. And the work that has been copied is only a tiny little thing. It was painted in 2011. It's only 20 centimetres by 25, so it's tiny. It was shown at a colleague's gallery in Melbourne in 2011, and she would have sold it then. And then it was auctioned 2024, and it sold for $16,000. So,
2: from what you have seen, Philip Bacon, how closely linked are these two pieces? How much does one resemble the other?
1: Well, just from looking at both online, it's exactly the same. The only difference is the scale. I mean, as I said, the original Nick Harding's picture is 20 by 25. This one, just in a photograph of the artist standing with it when she won the award, it looks to be very large. It looks to be about 3 foot square. But the placement of the figures, the treatment of the canvas, the rocks, the sea, everything looks like the little original. So,
2: how surprising is it to you, Philip Bacon, that this wasn't noticed or recognised sooner than 12 months later?
1: I'm not surprised by that. Look, the original painting, it's a minor work. It sold in Melbourne in 2011. I mean, had I seen it, I would have thought, oh, somebody's imitating Nicholas Harding, because the style and technique looks exactly the same. But the actual imagery is very typical of a lot of pictures that he did, and I must say other artists have done lots of figures on beaches. It's not as if, you know, she made a copy of a Picasso that everybody knows, or a Van Gogh, or something like that. So I'm not surprised that it wasn't picked up, because, you know, it's the imagery is quite consistent for Nicholas Harding's work, but also for other artists as well.
2: And how common is this practice of art imitation, particularly in the awards space?
1: I think pretty common, really. It's just a matter of how informed the audience is with picking it up. But, I mean, you go to any exhibition, the Archibald Prize, for instance, you look at portraits that are hung that are so reminiscent of other great artists. Often they're called influenced by, is

0: is an acceptable term, I suppose, because everybody's influenced by everything else. You know, what do the artists say? They stand on the shoulders of giants. So it's pretty common, but an out-and-out copy like this, just copying exactly the posture of the figures and the placement of the figures and the style and the technique, it's pretty blatant and totally unacceptable.
1: It does beg the question, doesn't it? When does influence become imitation?
0: And then beyond imitation, it becomes a copy. And that's what this is. This person has just copied the original painting.
1: Do you think this artist should have to hand back the prize money that she received? You know, what actions should the Doyles or any other award committee take in response to this?
0: That's a hard one. All art prizes have agreements, you know, artist agreements, and in it is a set of requirements. Normally, the wording is the original work of the artist. This is not the original work of the artist. Certainly, she painted it, but by using somebody else's imagery. And if that's in the agreement, then she should absolutely hand it back because she's failed that test.
2: That's Paul Bacon there speaking with the ABC's Mark Rigby. Quite an extraordinary tale indeed. 19 past 7, this is 91.7 ABC Gold Coast. Trevor Jackson this morning, and we'll get an update on the traffic with Brad in just a tick.
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4: Hi, Melissa Clark here. Labor strikes a deal with the Greens to get its controversial tax changes passed. Now, the real test: will it make it easier for younger people to buy a home? Exorbitant interest rates, excessive fees and debt traps, the car loan providers preying on vulnerable Australians. And using big data to help people in distress, an Australian world-first suicide prevention program begins.
5: This gives us the evidence to be able to identify what's driving the stress, what protects people, and we can then learn at scale across Australia where to invest for the greatest impact in the future.
4: I hope you'll join me for those stories on AM.
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2: In just a moment, we're going to get reacts on the state budget, which was handed down yesterday. We were talking about charity and donations a little earlier, and Rob says, Trevor, one thing that charities don't want is donations left outside op shops after hours. I think dropping items rather than throwing them away may allay the donor's guilt for overconsumption and buying too much stuff. Unfortunately, these donations often get wet from rain, or the bags get ripped into or damaged before staff can get to them. Also, someone needs to sort and check those items, and if the organisation doesn't have the capacity to do this, items are often dumped. This adds extra cost to the organisation. Unless items are actually handed over to a volunteer or staff member in the shop, these donations are often more of a burden than a help. Bob, thanks for input from that. Yeah, and the last thing we want is for these charity organisations to become dumping grounds for people's unwanted stuff. Comments, as always, welcome to join the conversation. 0487 993 222 is the text number. Let's head to the streets.
6: 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Traffic.
2: What's happening, Brad?
7: A little bit happening this morning, Trevor, on our roads. There has been a crash on the M1 northbound getting cleared up after Stuart Road at Currumbin. Those delays are getting back past the border now, so very heavy through there. And also, that is a single vehicle crash, so crews are still on site. And we've had a multi-vehicle crash on the M1 southbound, one lane blocked after Robina Parkway at Mudjabar. Traffic is getting back past Robina Town Centre Drive, so really heavy through there. The M1 southbound, peak conditions between Upper Kuruma, Helensvale and Gavin, a steady stretch at this stage. A good run generally on the Gold Coast Highway, a little bit under speed around Miami and Surfers Paradise. Smith Street running smoothly. Brisbane Road, a little bit under speed both ways around Arundel Drives for Arundel. M1 into Brisbane, under speed around Yatala and on the brakes between Tanimura and Sykes Creek. I'm Brad from ATM. More details after 7:30 on 91.7 ABC Gold Coast.
2: Thanks, Brad. It is 7:22 now. The Crisafulli government has delivered its second state budget, and the headline is that debt is tipped to climb to well over $200 billion in the next 4 years, and the books will stay in the red until 2029-30, when a surplus of $619 million is expected. Here's Treasurer David Janetsky.
8: Mr. Speaker, today I can announce an operating surplus in the last of the budget years of 2029-2030. As foreshadowed last year, this surplus is possible because of stable revenue improvements, the careful management of expense growth and a growing Queensland economy.
2: And this year's budget is being marketed as the largest ongoing cost of living relief package in the state's history. And that includes a $50 increase in the back-to-school boost for parents of primary school-aged students, bringing the total payment to $150. The government has also promised to legislate 50-cent public transport fares to make them permanent, but there are no short-term universal relief measures. There's a lot to break down in such a big budget, but here to help us do that is the Dean of the Griffith University Business School, Professor Chris Fleming. Chris, good morning.
9: Good morning.
2: Chris, what's your assessment of the budget overall?
9: Look, it's a pretty conservative budget. I don't think there are too many headlines there for us to get excited about. As you noted in the intro, we're looking at a deficit, a reasonably sizable deficit for the next few years, but aiming for a surplus 29-30, although it's always easy to predict a surplus if you push it far out enough. The difficulty will be getting there. You know, as you can imagine, we've got a lot of infrastructure pressures. We've got 2032 coming. We've got an ageing and growing population. So I'll be pleasantly surprised if we do manage to get to that surplus by 29-30.
2: So you don't think it's realistic to predict that surplus in 4 years when we've got a deficit of $6.18 billion predicted for 26-27?
9: I think it's a bit of a stretch, particularly when you look at the pressures we've got on our budget, as I said, with 2032 and things like infrastructure and healthcare.
2: Yeah. Cost of living measures are the ones the government will most likely spruik to voters, but while the 50-cent train fares and back-to-school boosts may be valued by families who are doing it tough, do you think it's the right call for the economy at large? Are they doing enough?
9: They're not doing a lot, to be frank. I mean, it's a very small targeted cost of living relief. In terms of increasing the back to school boost to $150, that's going to be good for some families, but not for most Queenslanders. And similarly, there's some electricity relief in there, but only again for targeted households. So I think it's a very conservative budget on that front.
2: Right. The marquee item for the Gold Coast is the already announced public transport link to Burleigh with the southern end of the Gold Coast via bus, not via tram. Do you see that as a sensible economic decision, or is that just kicking the bigger bill down the road a few years? Because given the growth that's projected for this part of the coast, do you think it will be sufficient?
9: No, and Frank, I don't think it will be sufficient. I think there's we've underestimated or underinvested in public transport for decades, I think. And light rail trams are definitely the most efficient way to get people around. We know our population projections, and yet we consistently don't build for them. And I think transport, particularly that sort of southeast Queensland corridor, is really pressing.
2: All right. And Chris, what do you think is the key ingredient that's really missing from the budget? Where could the government have made some real groundbreaking work?
9: I think healthcare is definitely something that's top of mind for all Queenslanders. As I said, we are an ageing population. The healthcare system has been under pressure for many, many years under several governments. I think there's some sense to be made out of really putting investments into healthcare. Healthcare, transport, they're the big two that people want people to fix. And I still think we're a bit light on that.
2: Okay. That is Professor Chris Fleming there, who is the Dean of the school, Griffith University Business School. On 91.7 ABC Gold Coast, 27 past 7, we've got the latest local news with Charmaine Allison.

0: 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Bob Marley and the Wailers on 91.7 ABC Gold Coast. 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
1: Good morning, Charmaine Allison with your local news on ABC Gold Coast. Social housing and school upgrades on the Gold Coast have received a funding bump in the state budget. Heloise Vias reports.
2: The Queensland Government will spend almost $125 million over the next financial year on social housing across the Gold Coast, with almost 600 new homes under contract or currently being built. About $38 million will be spent on major school upgrades. $15 million will be spent on improving infrastructure at the Gold Coast desalination plant as part of a wider $109 million program. The state government has already announced $650 million as part of the $3.5 billion Coomera Connect, the first stage of a new highway between the Gold Coast and Brisbane.
1: The Queensland Government will today embark on a coordinated big sell of its budget. Energy transition will be front and centre, as Joshua McIntosh reports.
3: The government says its $5.2 billion energy roadmap will deliver affordable, reliable and sustainable power to the state. Katie Ann Mulder from the Renewable Energy Council says the budget provides a solid foundation for clean infrastructure.
4: Projects being brought in on time to ensure that you've got a responsible transition is what ensures that we've got stable electricity prices.
3: But conservation groups argue the funding model doesn't go far enough. Anthony Goff from the Conservation Council claims the government is trying to have it both ways.
5: It doesn't make sense to prop up coal-fired power stations while you're trying to save the Great Barrier Reef.
3: The budget also locks in critical funding for the Copper String project to connect northwest Queensland with the rest of the energy grid.
1: The Transport Minister says the state government will limit the number of property resumptions needed to make way for an extension of light rail on the Gold Coast. Dominic Cansdale reports.
6: On Monday, the state government announced it will extend the light rail north from the Gold Coast University Hospital along Olsen Avenue to the Harbour Town Shopping Centre. In state parliament yesterday, the opposition questioned whether any properties along the route would need to be resumed. Transport Minister Brent Mickleberg told parliament resumptions would be minimised wherever possible, but he did not directly rule them out.
7: All we ask from those opposite is that they don't spread fear in the community without any basis of fact.
6: The state government is yet to confirm a cost for the project, but says it will be delivered by the 2032 Olympic Games.
1: A search for a missing man in the Gold Coast hinterland has now spanned a week, as police say they'll reassess their strategies. 26-year-old Daniel Hidden was reported missing in the Mount Coogal area last Tuesday, with police finding his car and caravan at a car park on Currumbin Creek Road. Australian Defence Force personnel yesterday joined the search, which has involved police, the SES, Queensland Fire Service and Rural Fire Brigade. Police say the area and density of the terrain prompted the large-scale response. Mr. Hidden's disappearance has so far been treated as a search and rescue, with police believing him to be alive. But a decision to continue the operation is expected to be made today. Queensland scientists have developed a unique superfungus capable of eating toxic mining waste and spitting out rare minerals. Emma Johnson reports.
8: Researchers at the University of Queensland put naturally occurring fungi through a high-pressure selection process, forcing them to evolve into toxic-tolerant strains. They act like tiny biological factories, naturally producing organic acids that can safely extract critical minerals from toxic leftovers. UQ's Dr. Denise Villa-Gomez pioneered the sustainable method.
9: We do not require too many chemicals. We don't require high heat or high pressure.
8: The breakthrough aims to replace expensive, harsh chemicals traditionally used to mine critical elements used for defence, clean energy and advanced manufacturing.
1: In the NRL, Titans captain Tino Faasuamalaaui will return to the field this round after being rested following his State of Origin victory last week. The Gold Coast pulled off a stunning Golden Point upset against ladder leader Penrith at Robina over the weekend and will face the Bulldogs in another home game on Friday. The Titans remain towards the end of the ladder in 15th place, while the Bulldogs sit 12th. To the weather, it'll be a mostly sunny day with a slight chance of showers, most likely this evening. Coonungra is heading for a top of 19, Gold Coast Seaway 21, Coolangatta 19. For more news at any time, go to abc.net.au/Gold Coast. 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
0: Good morning. Nice to have you with us on this Wednesday morning. And what a Wednesday morning it is. A glorious day on the Goldie. Can't complain. Chasing a top of 21. Bring it on. We love it. Perfect winter's day. Just how perfect is it? Well, Robert Urbaniak from the Bureau of Meteorology joins us now. Robert, yes, it's I can't complain, so thank you for providing us with this day.
11: what can we say? We did a good job this time around. Like, I'd definitely call it, I mean, I'd say it's an 8 out of 10. Like, you can always get better, right? But
0: but it's pretty good as far as winter days go.
11: That's right. It's about 21, 22 degrees on the coast. About 22 degrees inland. So really beautiful sunny day, light southerly winds on land and some fresh southerly winds on shore. And then tomorrow, picture's changing slightly. It will be sort of partly cloudy and there will be some light showers here and there. But it will basically look like in the afternoon, it'll get slightly cloudier. There'll be showers here and there, but there'll be sunny breaks as well. So it won't be that rainy or anything. So, but just expect a few light showers tomorrow and Friday afternoon.
0: Yeah. Well, look, it was a very chilly start to the day and still is, as a matter of fact. I was just checking Coonungra. It's still 4 degrees there. So it's not absolutely perfect if you're in the hinterland.
11: Yeah, if you're in the hinterland, and Bow Desert as well got down to 4 degrees this morning, and those sorts of temperatures for Bow Desert and 3-4 degrees at Coonungra, that's like a few degrees below average. But those cold nights will pretty much go away from tomorrow because the winds are sort of turning a bit more southeasterly. So basically that will mean overnight temperatures are just a little bit warmer. So, yeah, but it was chilly this morning, that's for sure.
0: Okay. Thanks, Robert. You have a great day. Shane Barry, lifeguard supervisor, joins us now. Shane, how's it looking at Burleigh this morning?
12: Good morning, Terry. Yeah, we've got an absolutely beautiful day so far. The sun's out, and it's great to see those blue skies. In terms of the ocean, we've just got that light southwesterly wind at the moment. They will swing a little bit more south as that day goes on, and they get up to about that 15 knots. In terms of the swell, there's not too much on offer for the board riders. It's about that knee height. They'll be grabbing a bigger board. That southern end, that northern end of the coast may have a bit of a bigger wave with a southerly swell direction. But once that wind picks up, if you are going to go for a swim, that southern end is going to be your best pick. We're coming up to a low tide at 9:50, high tide later this afternoon at 4:55. Water temperature is still nice at 21 degrees. So if you are going to come down today, please just make sure you get to those flagged areas. And it looks like it's going to be a really nice day ahead.
0: Just about perfect. Thanks, Shane. Have a great day. 22-8 on 91.7 ABC Gold Coast. Update on the World Cup match between England and Ghana. Still nil all in the

85th minute. We've had some England fans messaging us saying it's a boring game, none too happy. Will be an upset. Even if it's a draw, it'll be an upset. Don't tell me England's World Cup woes are going to continue. Looking like it at the moment. It's the Pretenders now. 21 to 8.

0: 91.7 ABC Gold Coast, Chrissy Hyne with the Pretenders. Don't get me wrong, it is 18 to 8. Trevor Jackson this morning. Coming up, your cue to call. We'll take the first three callers on 1300 903 917 when you hear it, to be in the running for those double passes to see the Titans up against the Dogs at Robina this coming Friday.
1: 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Traffic.
0: How are the roads looking on this glorious Wednesday morning, Brad?
2: Oh, Trevor, not so glorious, unfortunately. Talking about queuing on the M1 northbound and the Pacific Highway at the moment with a single vehicle crash on the M1 northbound after Shield Road at Currumbin. That traffic is getting back to the Gold Coast Highway at Tweed Heads West, so well and truly over the border now for that northbound journey. Heavy on Shield Road as well, Tugan and Currumbin Road heading westbound towards the M1 and the Gold Coast Highway northbound through Tugan. Building up as well with drivers avoiding those northbound M1 delays. Also, a crash on the M1 southbound, one lane blocked after Robina Parkway at Mudbar. We've had delays past Robina Town Centre Drive, but looks like that might be just about cleared. And also, emergency works in place around Southport, North Street, eastbound, one lane blocked to Tate Street. So just be aware of those changed traffic conditions. Bermuda Street, busy busways generally around Clear Island Waters, southbound and getting heavier around Varsity Lakes. The rest of the Gold Coast Highway, a little bit unspeed around Broadbeach and Service Paradise and Brisbane Road, both ways around Arundel Drive and Pine Ridge Road through Arundel and Brigger Waters. The M1 southbound is busy between Coomera, Helensvale and Gavin, and the northbound run into Brisbane is slow between Tanimura and Sykes Creek. I'm back from ATN. More details before 8 on 91.7 ABC Gold Coast.
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1: There you go. First three callers on 1300 903 917 to be in the running for those double passes. Nicole Dyer will be joining us shortly for a preview on what's happening on mornings. I know she's got Transport Minister Brent Mickleberg on the show, but we'll find out who else Nick is talking to and what's up for mornings. And then coming up in just a moment, utilising AI to fight crime, how technology is curbing the illegal trafficking of animals and their body parts. That's next.

0: Shocking Blue and Venus on 91.7 ABC Gold Coast. Update on the World Cup in the 84th minute. Still nil all between England and Ghana. Talk about shocking. That's a real turn up counting down the final minutes of that game, particularly if Ghana can get away with a draw there against England. You know, we see so many stories about the evils of AI and its pervasive nature in just about every aspect of our lives now. It's easy to forget the technology's benefits, like solving crimes. One area where AI is really making a difference is in the detection of the illegal trade of exotic animals and their body parts. To explain how it works, I'm joined once again by Griffith University's Dr. David Tuffley, talking technology. David, the trafficking of animals and animal parts is a global problem. How is AI helping to detect smugglers?
1: Yeah, AI is proving itself a really useful tool as a second or third layer defense against this kind of smuggling, which is apparently very widespread. It's probably a lot worse than most people realize. So it's not going to replace human inspectors or other methods that are currently being used, but it is going to add this extra layer by teaching the AI that sits into the X-ray machines what these objects look like a shark fin or a seahorse or, you know, an octopus tentacle, what it looks like, and, you know, identify it with surprising accuracy, you know, something like 85-90% accuracy, which is very good.
0: So presently, as I understand it, when people are smuggling these things, they're basically scanning or x-raying the packaging, but they can't necessarily see what's inside it. So how is the AI doing that? How is that getting around that to actually detect it?
1: If listeners are familiar with going through security at an airport, I've observe this myself. Going through, sometimes you can see what the person operating the scanner, scanning your bag, sees. You know, I've looked at it and thought, man, that is just an impossible jumble of objects. How are they ever going to see anything in amongst that? But once or twice, I've seen objects outlined in red on the screen, and those are the bags that get diverted off to the inspection line. And sometimes it's harmless, sometimes it's something like a pair of nail scissors. So I think what'll happen is that they'll teach it the shape of these things, and it'll scan the various bags and containers going through and highlight the ones that are likely to contain smuggled animals or animal parts.
0: The thing is that criminals have become incredibly devious in how they traffic these animals and animal parts. Is there a more creative way they're doing it, or is it merely just a more detailed level of being able to see what's inside? And then, as you say, you still got to have that human element integrated to actually verify whether it really is what it thinks it is.
1: Yeah, absolutely. It is just an extra tool that the human inspectors are going to be using. The third way is sniffer dogs too. And, you know, a lot of these animal parts have very distinctive smells. And so it'll just add and identify suspicious object and highlight it for the human inspectors to then, you know, check it out.
0: You mentioned this, David, that part of the problem is that we don't really know how widespread the trafficking is, and they're hoping that this will give them a much better picture, not only in detecting it, but then working out where the trafficking routes are, which will help them better predict where the crimes are being committed. But I'm just wondering, what's the success rate thus far in the testing that they've done in utilising this technology?
1: On the three things that I mentioned, shark fin, seahorse and octopus tentacle, they got on the shark fin, it was something like 95%. On the tentacles, I think it was down around 85%. But apparently this is very good accuracy levels for this type of detection. It's not foolproof, you know, it's not 100% reliable, but it's pretty good. And the other thing that this is actually going to help is that the smugglers of this very lucrative trade are also likely to be people smuggling drugs and other contraband. And so it's the same people organising, it's the same inspectors who may have been compromised. if they can detect the animal smugglers, then they're more likely to be able to catch on to the drug smugglers and the people smuggling other forms of things. So there's optimism in Border Force that this is going to help them be quite a bit more effective.
0: As you say, part of the problem is that we don't know how widespread the trafficking is. Perhaps the biggest shock from this will be the extent to which it's happening and to what's actually being smuggled.
1: Yeah, I'd say so, actually. I think you're dead right there. I think it's probably a lot worse. I read that there's something like 4,000 species that are trafficked, not just in and out of Australia. I'm talking globally. So it's a very widespread problem and is really starting to be seen as a major problem that needs some major solutions developed. And, you know, good on the Aussie researchers who've developed this. I'm sure the government is happy to have the benefit of their research, and I think it's going to do a good job.
0: Talking tech with Dr. David Tuffley every Wednesday. This is 91.7 ABC Gold Coast, 7 to 8. We'll catch up with Nikki D next.

0: We love the finger. Do we not, Nicole Dyer?
1: I love the finger when it's not being given to me, you know, especially in peak hour traffic. Love it. Absolutely.
0: And when it's on your radio, that's fine.
1: It's absolutely fine.
0: When it's come from someone else.
1: Okay, no. Big news. Let's just jump to it. Transport Minister. Oh, yeah, there's no big news. The big news is please tune in from 8:30 after you've enjoyed listening to Brekkie, because the Transport Minister, Brent Mikkelberg, will be on the program and really keen to get a little bit more detail to both transport solutions, be it the light rail spur to Harbour Town from the University Hospital, and of course the Metro fleet style bus system. And that is the overriding feedback. We need more detail. And the costings. We know it's going to cost us, but what's the breakdown? How much will be local? How much will be state? And the Coomera Connector, I don't think there's any new money in there for stage two. No commitment to construction. So I'll hopefully get some stuff on that. And as far as council is concerned, we have the Deputy Mayor Planning Chair, Mark Hamill, joining me at 9:05. He said the biggest omission for council is the east-west bus system, which is so pivotal to moving around the Gold Coast. And interestingly, we've got figures out today about visitors to the Gold Coast at an huge number of people coming here. We just need to move them around.
0: It's such a busy gateway when you think about the airport, not just to the Gold Coast, but to Queensland. And it's so vital because it's that first point of contact for so many people when they touch down here.
1: Yeah.
0: And if we can't get it right and they're going, oh, really? I can't get from here to Broadbeach easily or whatever it is, or even to wherever it might be.
1: Like, or the bus is really packed and I can't get my luggage on.
0: Yeah.
1: The other thing, of course, is designated bus lanes. How is that going to work? What infrastructure is required? Again, it feels like, Trevor, it feels like we have a destination, if I can use the travel analogy, but we just haven't worked out the journey yet. And I don't think that does a lot for confidence for Gold Coasters, and we need to feel that we're in safe hands.
0: Tune in this morning from 8:30 with Nicole Dyer.
2: 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Traffic.
3: Traffic is easing on the M1 southbound after a crash after Robina Parkway at Mudrabar. Those delays are easing from Robina Town Centre Drive. But heavy delays on the M1 northbound with a single vehicle crash after Stuart Road at Currumbin. Traffic's back to the Gold Coast Highway, Tweed Heads West. And also emergency works in place on North Street eastbound, one lane blocked at Tate Street at Southport. And be aware of those changed traffic conditions. The M1 into Brisbane is busy on the brakes between Tattermere and Sykes Creek, and southbound steady from Coomera through.
4: ABC News. Good morning, I'm Maria Hatzakis. The Premier, David Crisafulli, says the state government's doing what it can to ease cost of living pressures for families. The state budget handed down yesterday includes $9 billion on direct household relief, freezing bulk water charges and cementing 50-cent public transport fares. It also lifts the back-to-school bonus for primary school children from $50 to $150. Mr. Crisafulli says the government's trying to help Queenslanders make ends meet.
5: Pressure continues to rise on families. It's just one very small way that we can make a contribution. I acknowledge that in a national cost of living crisis, that's certainly not going to solve it, but it's just one more way that we can say to parents, we acknowledge how tough things are.
4: The US Senate has passed a resolution directing President Donald Trump to end military hostilities in Iran or seek congressional authorization for its continuation. His North America correspondent, Cayman Gok.
6: The Republican-controlled Senate voted 50-48 in favour of the War Powers Resolution, which cleared the House of Representatives earlier this month. Four Republicans voted in favour of the resolution and two were absent. The vote is largely symbolic and is unlikely to have a significant impact on the war, as a ceasefire is in place and the US has already withdrawn its naval blockade from the Strait of Hormuz. But it marks the strongest bipartisan rebuke of the conflict so far, reflecting unease among some Republicans over the unpopular war, which were absent. The vote is largely symbolic and is unlikely to have a significant impact on the war, as a ceasefire is in place and the US has already withdrawn its naval blockade from the Strait of Hormuz. But it marks the strongest bipartisan rebuke of the conflict so far, reflecting unease among some Republicans over the unpopular war, which began in February. Cayman Gok, ABC News, Washington.
4: 40 people have drowned in France over recent days while trying to cool down to escape a record heat wave. Details from Europe correspondent Catherine Diss.
7: Much of France is under a severe heat alert, with temperatures exceeding 40 degrees. The country has just recorded its hottest afternoon and night since records began in 1947. People have been jumping into canals and rivers to cool off, which has led to 40 deaths in less than a week. The UK, Italy, Switzerland and Spain are also sweltering in extreme heat, with record temperatures in some regions disrupting school and public transport networks. The World Meteorological Organization says Europe is warming at more than twice the global average.
4: Anglican church properties across North Queensland are being prepared for sale as the diocese funds its obligations to victims of historic child sexual abuse. Megan Danzey explains.
8: Congregants are saying goodbye to churches they have attended for decades as about a dozen buildings are prepared to be put on the market. 93-year-old Betty Daly attended the last service at St Mark's in Townsville. She says the loss is a sad necessity.
9: This has to happen because of things in the past.
8: Receivers were appointed to the Anglican Diocese of North Queensland last year. A report listed historic child sexual abuse claims as its largest area of expenditure. There are more than 100 claims under the National Redress Scheme and about 40 civil claims. The next list of properties to be sold will be approved by the Supreme Court in July.
4: The rural lobby group Agfors says it's pleased Australia's chemical watchdog has stopped short of banning a controversial weed killer. Paraquat has been under scrutiny for years because of its suspected links to

0: Parkinson's disease. A review by the pesticides regulators found the health risks aren't high enough to warrant pulling it from store shelves, but there'll be heavy restrictions on its application rates and permitted uses. AgForce Queensland Grains President Brendan Taylor has welcomed the decision.
1: It's pleasing to see that the APVM have listened to a lot of the concerns about industry, and paraquat and diquat, they are old chemistries, but they're still very effective when used in the right situations. And the use of paraquat is actually prolonging the longevity of some of our other chemistry where we're starting to see resistance.
0: Briefly, in soccer, England and Ghana have played a nil-all draw in the FIFA World Cup clash in Boston. Earlier, Portugal beat Uzbekistan 5-0 in Houston. The weather for Queensland, partly cloudy in eastern districts with isolated showers along the exposed east coast. Sunny elsewhere, Cairns and Mount Isa 26, Townsville 27, Mackay and Bundaberg 23, Rockhampton 25. In the southeast, mostly sunny Brisbane and Ipswich 20. To the Gold and Sunshine Coasts, 21, Toowoomba, 17.
2: Good morning. Welcome to AM. I'm Melissa Clark in Canberra, coming to you from Ngunnawal country and acknowledging other custodians. On today's program, exorbitant interest rates, excessive fees and debt traps, the car loan providers preying on vulnerable Australians. And the KPMG scandal. Will the growing stain across professional services prompt change?
3: Whether it really leads in itself to any improvement, I'm not sure. It hasn't in the past, just gone back to business as usual. So I think there's a real moral glut.
2: But first, the federal government is poised to see the parliament pass its much-debated changes to taxes affecting property and other assets after striking a deal with the Greens. Labor has agreed to close a property loophole for self-managed super funds and extend an inquiry into the overhaul of the National Disability Insurance Scheme. Oliver Gordon reports.
4: Labor's generational tax changes aimed at making the housing system fairer for young people are set to pass parliament. But in the Melbourne suburb of Pakenham, mother of three, Tanya Bowman, isn't happy.
5: I don't think it's fair considering Albo and all of his little cohort have already made their money off their investment properties.
4: The lifelong Labor voter doesn't think the government's changes to capital gains taxes and negative gearing will get her kids into a home of their own. And she's already decided she's going to throw her support behind One Nation at the next federal election.
5: I've got a 31-year-old that still has to live at home with his parents because he can't afford his own house. He works full-time and cannot afford to buy his own home.
6: And so the government's saying that they're doing this to make houses more affordable?
5: No, absolutely not, because all your investors are going to sell up.
6: And so won't that make it easier for your son to buy?
5: No, because he still hasn't got the income with the cost of living and whatnot. He still hasn't got the income to support a loan.
4: After securing the support of the Greens, the Albanese government's plans will pass parliament this week. The changes, announced as part of the federal budget, mean that from July next year, the 50% capital gains tax discount will be replaced with a model that reduces tax in line with inflation. And the negative gearing of residential property will be restricted exclusively to new builds, whilst being grandfathered for existing property investors. Former advisor to Prime Ministers Kevin Rudd and Julia Gillard, Sean Kelly, has watched the backlash to the budget closely.
7: I think it's always important to remember in politics that being liked isn't the only factor. It might not even be the most important factor.
4: The Sydney Morning Herald columnist and author isn't convinced negative sentiment about the changes will still be a major theme at the next federal election.
7: You have to do things that make voters look at you and think, look, they had a bit of backbone. They pursued their convictions. They did things that they thought were right for the country.
4: The Greens are supporting the changes after the two parties cut a deal that stops self-managed super funds from borrowing to purchase housing. The deal also sees an inquiry into the federal government's proposed overhaul of the National Disability Insurance Scheme extended by 8 weeks. Jared Sandal-Hay is interim president at People with Disability Australia.
8: There was absolutely not enough time originally for us to take a very deep look at this bill.
4: Labor says its changes are to make the NDIS sustainable. It will see more than 240,000 people shifted off the scheme over 4 years. Jared Sandal-Hay, is fighting for more protections.
8: We need to go a lot further than we have so far.
2: Jared Sandal-Hay from People with Disability Australia, ending that report by Oliver Gordon and Pablo Vinales. Doubts are building about the future of accounting and consulting giant KPMG in the wake of a major corporate governance scandal. KPMG has been accused of misusing confidential information to win contracts and mistreating the whistleblower who made the claims. Several leaders at the firm have been removed or have quit, but experts say the fallout could be just beginning. Anthony Wheely, KC, is the chair of the Centre for Public Integrity. He joined me earlier. Anthony Wheely, thank you very much for speaking with AM this morning.
3: My pleasure.
2: Do you think KPMG can survive a scandal of this magnitude?
3: I don't think it can, really. I think that this is a huge scandal, and I think it will, in due course, almost certainly lose its government contracts. That's where the majority of its income comes from. Only a fraction of its income relates to what I'd call traditional audit and accounting. It's really consultancy work that really is the big earner for it. And if that drops out at government level, not just federal but state as well, it may. It's going to destroy the Australian part of the business completely.
2: So what do you make of the moves KPMG has made so far? It's announced a governance overhaul. It's going to appoint a new independent chair and have more independent directors. Do you think that's not sufficient to save it?
3: Well, we've heard it all before, if not from KPMG, from others, you know, Pricewaterhouse. Then we think back to bigger scandals even, like that led to the Banking Royal Commission. You always get this call for an independent somebody to take over and complete change in culture. It would be wonderful if they would do it, but it seems that a few months go by and it becomes business as usual. That's my fear, that these sort of announcements don't really amount to anything other than window dressing. And maybe they're sincere at the moment in making them, but as soon as business gets back to normal, the scandalous behaviour gets back to normal. The model is wrong. Their model is wrong. You know, I mean, they're not really an accounting firm. They've got an accounting section, as I say, but majority of their work comes from consultancy. And it's bound to lead to conflicts of interest, and they don't seem to be able to recognise just how wrong it is to allow conflicts of interest to flourish and to take financial advantage of them.
2: Do you think there needs to be external regulation that prevents companies consulting with governments from having auditing functions related to those areas as part of the same corporate structure?
3: Oh, I think certainly. I think certainly something like that's important to do. And also their own structure, you know, internal structure, with this all being a partnership rather than subject to the Corporations Act, means that there's very little scrutiny, very little governance and control of governance from an external point of view. I mean, that doesn't help either. And then, of course, we've got this business where Professor Brendan Lyon is litigating to try and carve them out from the liability cap that is available for accountants and auditors. That too is a disincentive for them to improve their behaviour, I think.
2: It would be a pretty extraordinary move, though, to try and put restrictions on those sorts of partnership models.
3: I agree. And look, you know, the relationship between the Big Four and government is not a healthy one. You know, they're donors to the government. They get the government work. You know, you pay us big money in donations and we'll get to know you well and then we'll give you work. I mean, it's not healthy. It's what we call the undue influence of money, and it quickly can lead to a soft form of corruption. There's no doubt about it.
2: So do you think the government needs to nonetheless try and tackle the use of partnership models in this sector? Is that ultimately
3: what you think needs
2: to happen?
3: Yes, I think so. I think that's very important. And, you know, just looking at the bigger picture, from the government's point of view too, all this reliance on the Big Four has meant that the public service has gone further into decline. They should be using the public service for these important questions that arise and not become reliant, as they have done, on the Big Four.
2: What's the impact on trust in the financial sector more broadly if auditors don't, or at least do not appear to be scrupulous in their conduct?
3: Well, you've seen what Lendlease's reaction has been, and I think that's the immediate reaction. You know, we can't trust these people. We can't trust them having access to all our books and records. So that I think will, in the short term, reverberate throughout the business community. Whether it really leads in itself to any improvement, I'm not sure. You know, it hasn't in the past with the other scandals I've mentioned. It's just gone back to business as usual. So I think there's a real moral glut in the corporate world at the moment that's not being adequately addressed by the regulators and not being adequately addressed by the government.
2: Anthony Wheely, thank you very much for speaking with AM this morning.
3: A pleasure, Melissa. A pleasure.
2: And Anthony Wheely is the chair of the Centre for Public Integrity. A new report is warning people to be careful of harmful traps in car loans. The corporate watchdog ASIC has found some lenders are charging high interest rates and excessive fees, which can lead to big debts and vehicle repossession. ASIC says it's First Nations customers and those on low incomes who are often the worst affected. National Consumer Affairs reporter Michael Atkin has this exclusive story.
9: Holly Reed's stress levels begin to rise when her car repayment is coming. Each fortnight, the single mum pays $339, but it's a struggle.
10: I get a lot of anxiety around that week, especially if I get an extra bill come in or if rego's up. It's that uncertainty of whether or not I'm going to be able to make it through the week and have enough food to feed the kids.
9: The Cairns woman hasn't missed a repayment since she borrowed $22,000 from Rapid Loans in late 2024, but she's fallen behind on other bills. Holly Reed wasn't aware she'd been charged almost $5,000 in fees until she contacted a financial counsellor for help, despite it being in the contract fine print.
10: It kind of made me a bit emotional, to be honest.
9: A new report by the corporate watchdog ASIC into the car loan sector reveals common traps people like Holly are falling into. It found median interest rates as high as 22% and raised concerns over whether some lenders were charging excessive fees.
11: Big variations in the fees that were charged to consumers that could actually contribute to the overall value of a loan. So in the worst example we found on a loan a total value of around $49,000, the fees themselves came up to over $9,000 of that loan.
9: ASIC Commissioner Alan Kirkland says consumers are often left with massive debts even after their car is repossessed.
11: For around 90% of those who had their cars repossessed, they still owed half of the actual loan value. That raises concerns for us about whether those loans were suitable in the first place.
9: Alex Price-Bush from the Indigenous Consumer Assistance Network represents Holly Reed. He questions whether Rapid Loans breached its responsible lending obligations and is requesting a hardship arrangement to help her cope.
12: Holly sought the assistance of a broker to get this loan and had made some things very clear to that broker which were not included in the assessment and should have been taken into consideration before providing her with the finance for the vehicle.
9: Rapid Loans declined to be interviewed. The company told the ABC that all fees and charges are disclosed before a customer goes ahead, and it was assessing Holly Reed's hardship application. It added her loan application was assessed in line with the company's responsible lending obligations.
2: Michael Atkin and Lucy Kemp with that report. You're listening to AM where it's 17 minutes past 8. Despite best efforts to prevent suicide, in Australia one person is still dying by suicide every 3 hours. But a world-first program known as the National Suicide Prevention Outcomes Map is being launched today with the aim of determining where the gaps are in services for those experiencing crisis and distress. Catherine Gregory reports.
13: Joe Riley knows all too well what can happen when people go through crisis periods in their life without the right support.
14: So when I was younger, I went through a period of suicidal crisis, and not long after that, my family lost my dad to suicide.
13: At first, Joe Riley thought something was wrong with her. But then she realised people don't come to these suicidal points in isolation.
14: The different pressures we carry, whether we feel connected and whether we feel that we matter.
13: In hindsight, Jo Riley says better services such as social or mental health support to help with life's major transitions and challenges, in addition to crisis support, could have made a difference, which is why she's been involved in developing a key component of the National Suicide Prevention Strategy, an outcomes map, which, in a world first, will measure success in suicide prevention.
14: by now pairing that quantitative data with lived experience and narrative data, we can fill the gap by showing what supports people to navigate these transitions, why those supports mattered, and what contributes to distress emerging.
13: The map will allow policymakers to measure the supports available for preventing people reaching suicidal distress and whether the help for those actually experiencing suicidal distress is accessible. That could look like better work-life balances, boosting physical activity or supporting financial literacy, as well as seeing a GP regularly or carers getting mental health support.
15: And we can then learn at scale across Australia where to invest for the greatest impact in the future.
13: Dr. Nicholas Proctor, Chair of the National Suicide Prevention Office Advisory Board.
15: So we have these numbers that go around suicide deaths, activities around service use, but we don't know about the deeper experiences when people are feeling safe, supported, connected, and whether systems are actually working the way they should before a crisis happens.
13: As the head of the National Suicide Prevention Office, which is launching the map, Dr. Alex Haynes explains why it's so critical to reducing rates of suicide in Australia.
16: And the outcomes map will help us understand the number of people that Australians feel they can call on for support during those times. It will also enable us to identify the strength of those relationships or the sense of connection to these supports, and whether this is changing over time.
13: The first report based on the map will be released next year.
2: Catherine Gregory, and if you or anyone you know need help, you can call Lifeline on 13 11 14. The grandfather of a 9-year-old Australian girl, Hania Emud, who was shot dead by police in Pakistan, is calling for justice over her death. A legal advocate says the girl was caught in a crossfire of excessive lethal force used by Pakistan's Crime Control Department. The newly established department is under scrutiny for its use of force, having killed more than 900 people in the first 8 months of its operations. Kaysen Ho filed this report.
17: Overlooking an ordinary street in Chakwal, Pakistan, is a black billboard emblazoned with an eagle and two guns, the emblem of the Punjab Crime Control Department. It's on this street where one of the CCD's officers killed 9-year-old Perth schoolgirl Hania Emud. Local media shared CCTV of the moment police opened fire on the family's vehicle.
18: Investigation team bana di
17: gayi. They had just been robbed at gunpoint and were attempting to flee a shootout between police and the robbers. Hania was shot at least 5 times. Her grandfather, Mazar Hussain Chauhan, telling the ABC he saw her just hours earlier, smiling and happy, having dinner with their family.
19: I saw the dead body of my granddaughter on a stretcher, and my son and grandson were injured. Police and doctors were working. I lost consciousness. I loved her more than my own sons.
17: Hania's death has renewed criticisms of the Crime Control Department, which the Human Rights Commission of Pakistan says is responsible for 924 extrajudicial killings in the first 8 months of its creation last year. Pakistan's Supreme Court advocate Muhammad Azhar Sadiq has accused the CCD of bypassing the courts to administer its own justice.
20: This is an uncontrolled department, uncontrolled, and vague, unguarded discretion has been granted to them to kill anybody, to take away life of anybody, without any reasons.
17: But CCD Chief Sahel Zafar Chatta maintains one of his department's key principles is the minimum use of force, telling local media Hania's death is an outlier caused by one officer's criminal negligence.
21: That use of force, excessive force, it led to tragic demise of a little girl and injuries to her brother and father.
17: The CCD is pursuing murder charges against the officer and says it's reviewing its training protocols, but it's done little to assure locals where the shooting unfolded, like Muhammad Amar.
22: People are scared. They're scared because they wonder if the CCD is there for our protection or targeted murders.
17: The Prime Minister, Anthony Albanese, is understood to have penned a letter about Hania's case to his Pakistani counterpart, Shahbaz Sharif, after last week calling for a transparent investigation into the girl's death. Hania's grandfather says he's grateful.
19: We want justice, no matter how. Whether we get justice because of the Australian Prime Minister or police, we just want justice.
2: Hania's grandfather, Mazar Hussain Chauhan, ending that report by Kaysen Ho. In Papua New Guinea, a major pipeline supplying water to the city of Port Moresby is at risk of collapsing. The ABC can reveal claims the PNG government was warned about the issue more than a year ago, and the problems extend far beyond one leak. PNG correspondent Marion Farr reports.
0: In Port Moresby, residents like Kathy Sebetman are used to making do.
1: Where we are, water is not so reliable.
0: When the taps are running, she fills containers of water to use when the pipes run dry.
1: Oh, it's very frustrating. Yeah. We need water every day.
0: The city's water infrastructure was built by Australia in the 1960s before PNG gained independence. Since then, it's hardly been maintained or upgraded, and the population has grown rapidly, according to Paul Barker, director of the Institute of National Affairs.
18: You have a city which is moving on to 1 million people.
0: Now, a major pipeline that supplies more than half the city's water has a serious leak and is at risk of rupturing. The pipe's steel walls, once 15 millimetres thick, have eroded to just 2 millimetres in some areas, with over 100 million litres of water rushing through every day. Shay Scoville from the Manufacturers Council of PNG says it's been a long time coming.
23: But unfortunately, sometimes it's not until you have an absolute crisis where you've got no other choice that you get the attention, I guess, of the government and the resource allocation, and that's the big problem.
0: Preparations are underway to repair the leak, with materials being freighted in from Australia, China and the Netherlands. But Paul Barker says the government should have been ready to act sooner.
18: Preparation is occurring now, but it's very much last-minute and almost desperate preparation.
0: The ABC can reveal claims the state-owned entity, Water PNG, had been warning members of the PNG government of an impending water crisis for more than a year. And the problems go well beyond a single leak. Documents addressed to PNG's cabinet state that multiple critical water assets are showing signs of imminent failure, and the city's broader water network is operating under extreme and unsustainable risk, with little to no redundancy. If a failure were to occur, it could have major health, security and economic consequences. Reports seen by the ABC also claim Water PNG is effectively insolvent and is owed more than $80 million from the PNG government in unpaid water bills. Paul Barker again.
18: State-owned enterprises that have been managing utilities have been, frankly, poorly managed.
0: In response to questions, PNG's Minister for State-Owned Enterprises, William Duma, referred the ABC to Water PNG. Water PNG and its shareholder, Kumul Consolidated Holdings, have not responded to the ABC's questions. From Port Moresby, this is Marion Farr reporting for AM.
2: Do Australia's popular beaches need constant daylight drone surveillance to guard against shark attacks? It's a question politicians are asking in the wake of a spate of serious and fatal incidents at beaches in New South Wales, Queensland and Western Australia. And there's been another big shark spotted at Sydney's Bondi Beach this morning. Nick Grimm reports.
24: Just 11 days after a close-to-fatal shark attack on Sydney's Coogee Beach, today another big ocean predator has been spotted close to swimmers and surfers at nearby Bondi.
25: All right, guys, stay out of the water again. That white shark is out there again.
26: Now, could you just exit the water, please, and listen to lifeguard instructions?
24: The alarm raised by Jason Eagledon, operator of the social media account Drone Shark App. He daily patrols the skies above the waters of Bondi, keeping a watch on what lies beneath.
25: If anyone can yell out to those surfers in the north to get out, it's hanging around there. Lifeguards aren't operating yet.
27: Well done, Drone Shark.
24: Only yesterday, he issued the identical warning after spotting a white shark just metres from swimmers and surfers, calling his partner Angela Curry, who was herself about to enter the water. She helped warn others of the danger.
28: Me and my swim buddies, we thought, well, we can't really just sit on that information and not let other people know what was going on. So any swimmers that we saw approaching the water, we just said, we know there's an unidentified shark out there at the moment. So do with that what you will. Most people chose not to go in the water. And then there was also a surf school out there having lessons at the time, and they all got out too. And there were some paddle boarders as well who decided to exit the water until we knew exactly what was going on.
24: How big a difference does it make having a drone in the sky above our beaches when you're swimming or surfing?
28: I think that it makes a huge difference. It gives me a huge peace of mind. I think that if we're interested in shark safety, then that's definitely the way to go. I think it's also just kind of the most fair way too. We don't need to be altering the ocean. We don't need to be changing the environment just to suit us. We can be safe in ways that work with the ocean. And I think a drone does that. I prefer those than these barrier methods that we have in place at the moment, such as the nets, which aren't effective anyway.
24: It comes as the New South Wales government announced in its budget yesterday that the state's shark management program will be expanded, with money allocated for smart drum lines, beach netting, listening stations and more drones in the air. But some ask if the money is better spent on ensuring drones are available throughout the day on all major beaches. Jackie Scrooby is the Independent State MP for Pittwater.
3: So we know the program works. My focus now is just making sure it's a program that doesn't have any gaps, that it's extended. And, you know, if you speak to any surfer who's going out for a surf this morning, surfers want, beachgoers want dawn to dusk 365 days a year.
2: New South Wales Independent MP Jackie Scrooby, ending that report by Nick Grimm. And just very briefly in finance, keeping an eye on the oil price, Brent crude is trading at $77.15 US a barrel. And that's AM for today. I'm Melissa Clark. It's 8:30.
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5: And welcome to what is another stunning day. Plenty of tram action if you are sort of travelling that stage three route from Broadbeach down to Burleigh, wondering when the trams are going to be online. August is what the Gold Coast Mayor told us a couple of days ago. Plenty of beautiful weather as a lovely backdrop too. Mostly sunny today. Heading for a top of 21. More from the bomb in just a moment. First up, Transport Minister Brent Mickleberg on the tram to Harbour Town and plans for the Gold Coast Surfer, a.k.a. Metro Bus Fleet, to the airport. Much concern from some of you to us about property resumptions, capacity of buses to handle luggage and, more importantly, to handle traffic congestion. Quite happy to take your questions on text while I am speaking to the Minister. So if there is something that you are particularly concerned about or you feel like has not been mentioned, please feel free to text me. That's what the line is there for, 0487 993 222, just your first name and your suburb. Let's find out what's making news. Charmaine Allison has got you covered. Good morning.
6: Good morning, Nick. Social housing and school upgrades on the Gold Coast have received a funding bump in the state budget. The Queensland government will spend almost $125 million over the next financial year on social housing across the Gold Coast, with almost 600 new homes under contract or currently being built. About $38 million will be spent on major school upgrades. The Transport Minister says the state government will limit the number of property resumptions needed to make way for an extension of light rail on the Gold Coast. On Monday, the state government announced it will extend the light rail north from the Gold Coast University Hospital along Olsen Avenue to the Harbour Town Shopping Centre. In state parliament yesterday, the opposition questioned whether any properties along the route would be resumed. Transport Minister Brent Mickleberg told parliament resumptions would be minimised wherever possible, but he did not directly rule them out. Titans captain Tino Fa'asuamalaawi will return to the field this round after being rested following his State of Origin victory last week. The Gold Coast pulled off a stunning Golden Point upset against ladder leader Penrith at Robina over the weekend and will face the Bulldogs in another home game on Friday. The Titans remain towards the end of the ladder in 15th place, while the Bulldogs sit 12th. And that's the latest in local news.
5: Yeah, and just on the fact that Tino's back, thank goodness, it's all happening Friday night. We want you to be there. We've got two opportunities again today in the morning's program to be our very special guests, with a draw happening on Thursday afternoon. So you've got plenty of time to organise, but you've got to get your name into the draw. All you need to do is listen out for the cue to call.
7: 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Just tune in to Breakfast, Mornings and Drive all this week and listen out for your cue to call. Let's go, Titans!
5: Yeah, we do have a forecast for showers on Friday, but it doesn't look too bad. As for today, here's Robert to tell you more from the bomb.
8: Beautiful sunny day, light southerly winds on land and fresh southerly winds on shore. And then tomorrow, picture's changing slightly. It will be sort of partly cloudy and there will be some light showers here and there. It will basically look like in the afternoon it will get slightly cloudier. There will be showers here and there, but there will be sunny breaks as well. So it won't be that rainy or anything. So, but just expect a few light showers tomorrow and Friday afternoon.
5: Thank you very much, Robert Urbaniak, there telling you what's happening with your weather. Let's just get a bit of a feel for what's going on with your roads this morning.
4: 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Traffic.
9: Well, still a lot of heavy delays with a single big crash at my northbound up Stuart Road at Corumba. Traffic solid back to the Gold Coast Highway at Tweed Heads West. Also a breakdown in my northbound Chevron at Murrumbina Drive exit at Almost. So take it easy through there. And the M1 into Brisbane has been under speed between Tanimura and Sykes Creek. That's starting to settle down. Southbound's been steady between Coomera, Helensvale and Gavin. Gold Coast Highway busy around Broadbeach and Surfers Paradise. And also Reedy Creek Road westbound through Burleigh approaching Bermuda Street. I'm back from 8:10. More details before 9 on 91.7 ABC Gold Coast.
10: 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ABC Gold Coast.
5: And as you just heard in that traffic report, another very busy morning on our roads. On Monday, the state government announced it would extend the light rail north from the Gold Coast Uni Hospital along Olsen Avenue to the Harbour Town Shopping Centre. Also announced a fleet of buses to ferry you to the Gold Coast Airport in lieu of no stage 4 of light rail. And they say devil is in the detail, and that is what many of you have been asking for. We need to know more, which is why I have invited the Transport Minister, Brent Mickleberg, to join you right now. If you have any questions, please text me on 0487 993 222. Minister, good morning.
11: Morning, Nicole. Thanks for having me.
5: You've told Parliament that property resumptions for the light rail spur to Harbour Town would be minimised. How many properties will be affected?
11: Well, we need to work through the detailed design process. What we announced on Monday is a really exciting investment in infrastructure that the Gold Coast needs, whether that's the light rail from the hospital to Harbour Town or the GC Surfer on the southern end. We know that the Gold Coast is obviously one of the fastest growing parts of our state, and we need a commensurate investment in transport infrastructure to support that growth. But what we've done with the commitment through the budget is to get on with the job, and importantly, both of these projects will be ready to operate in 2032. But what we also want to do, and as I said in Parliament yesterday, is with any transport project, provide certainty as quickly as possible to potentially affected landholders. One of the advantages particularly of light rail between the hospital and Harbour Town is it's a fairly well-established corridor already, but there will be some impacts, I suspect, particularly we're already working obviously with the landowner at Harbour Town and also working through what that planning looks like. And as we refine the corridor and do the detailed design, we'll be better able to engage with potentially affected landholders and provide them certainty as quickly as possible.
5: You must have like a rough idea though about how many properties could be affected.
11: Well, we certainly have an understanding of the route that we propose to use. You spoke to that route and the locations of the stations. We will seek to minimise property impacts wherever possible. At this stage, we don't anticipate significant property impacts. However, I also want to make sure that wherever possible we provide certainty and not set either not create fear unnecessarily and or set unrealizable expectations. So
5: sure,
11: we want to make sure we do the work properly so that we can give people certainty and build the thing in advance of 2032.
5: Right. So let's talk about timeline, about certainty to erase fear for people who may be impacted by resumptions along this route. What's your timeline for that?
11: Yeah, so we've made the funding commitment through the budget. We've already started the early planning works in advance of the budget commitment, and both working with the existing operator in Goldlink as to how this will integrate into the network and ensure we don't interrupt existing services as well as we build out this important extension to the light rail. But also we have started that design work. We will then be engaging with the market to do what we call detailed design. So what does detailed design look like? It's right down to obviously the alignment, but more particularly how every single structure, the individual nut and bolt, all of that is designed out. It's a very considerable

0: considerable piece of work that takes many, many months. And through that process, both the contractors, so we'll have earlier contract engagement, and they will tell us, hey, we think we could do this differently, either to reduce impacts or for a property, for example, or potentially to provide a better outcome when the service is operating.
1: All right, so still and, in the design phase.
0: So we refine it over time, I guess. It's an iterative process that's refined over time.
1: Which is really interesting, which brings me to my next point, which is we know it's going to be a public-private partnership. What is it going to cost to build?
0: Yeah, so we've indicated a willingness and a desire to engage with the private sector to deliver this through a public-private partnership. And as is consistent with all of these major infrastructure projects, we're very keen to ensure we drive the best outcome for the Queensland taxpayer. So, it's a multi-billion-dollar project. There's no two ways about it. This is a considerable investment.

0: Look, it's a multi-billion dollar project. There's no two ways about it. This is a considerable investment on the Gold Coast, but I'm not going to go and foreshadow prejudice the state's bargaining position. We want to make sure we get the best deal we can for Queensland taxpayers while ensuring that we deliver the infrastructure that Gold Coast locals and visitors deserve and need.
1: Transport Minister with you, Brent Mickleburgh. I'm getting a couple of questions through. Even though Stage 4 down to the airport, light rail dead in the water, Steve from Burley Waters still can't understand why the tram was not continued to the airport but now is going to Harbour Town. Are you able just to put that in your own words?
0: Yeah, I think, look, we made it very clear. We'd listened to the community and the feedback both from the local members and through the Gold Coast Light Rail Stage 4 review, which the Deputy Premier led, was very clear that there was considerable community opposition in the southern end of the Gold Coast and the Light Rail Stage 4 route.
1: Yeah.
0: And we've listened to that feedback, and as a consequence, we still want to make sure we're able to have the connections that the southern Gold Coast needs, and the GC Surfer delivers that. What we'll be able to achieve with the GC Surfer is not just linking into the existing light rail, linking the airport to the existing light rail, but importantly, the east-west corridor linking back in to Robina as well. And look, we'll have services every 10 minutes.
1: And it will be electric, the metro?
0: Well, once again, we don't want to constrain options. Look, it likely will be, but what we would prefer to do is let the market tell us what the best outcome is in terms of new technologies. And these projects are multi-year projects, and the last thing you want to do is constrain a good idea by taking something off the table at the start. So
1: yeah.
0: certainly that's the technology generally, and you've seen it in Brisbane, but elsewhere in the world, for example, in Paris, these types of metro-style vehicles are very, very common and very...
1: And very electric?
0: They predominate. Yeah, and they're predominantly electric, correct.
1: Oh,
0: but they're not only electric. There's definitely other means of propulsion as well, and we just want to let the market determine what is the best outcome.
1: A state government review of light rail last year found building dedicated bus lanes would require more property resumptions, 246, than the light rail, 235. Have you ruled out building dedicated bus lanes along the Gold Coast Highway?
0: Well, once again, we'll work through the upgrades required and through that detailed design process. There will be upgrades at key intersections required in order to ensure that we do provide a priority to getting the GC Surfer to its destination. But what we also are very, very cognizant of is ensuring that local businesses and residents are not impacted in the way that they would have been under the light rail proposal.
1: Yes,
0: we know that the light rail proposal obviously was, look, the cost was in excess of $10 billion. It couldn't be delivered by 2032, and there was considerable community opposition in relation to the property impacts.
1: But so it's interesting you say that, though, if I may, and that is you've mentioned costings and you've also mentioned community backlash at the southern end of the Gold Coast, which doesn't take in all of the Gold Coast. And I think there's been a little bit of criticism from people outside of the southern end saying when this was announced, it was, we've listened to the community. You've listened to a section of the community. But, I mean, look, talking about something that's already decided is one thing. But to be, I guess, upfront about why, at the end of the day, was it costings? Is that why we have now a bus fleet as opposed to light rail?
0: Well, I think what we've announced with the GC Surfer is a better outcome than would have been delivered with a light rail proposal.
1: Across the board.
0: Both a better outcome for local residents, but also a better outcome in terms of capability. I mean, the light rail Stage 4 proposal didn't have any link to the east-west, to Robina Station, for example, didn't service those communities through there. And importantly, what we have been able to deliver with the GC Surfer provides us greater flexibility to expand over time as well. And those east-west corridors have been ignored on the Gold Coast, in my view, for too long. So,
1: well, Council reckons you've still ignored them in this budget without having an east-west bus system and funding for that. So,
0: we're working closely with Council, and I relatively regularly meet with your Lord Mayor, and I'll continue to do so. The investment that we've made here on the Gold Coast through both of these two projects, whether it's the light rail extension or the GC Surf from the southern end of the coast, is a step change in capability, but also in investment. And we're very keen, very mindful to ensure that we're delivering the infrastructure to support

0: population, not just for key industries like tourism, but for local residents so that they can get to and from work, get to and from school, and so that we can mitigate some of the impacts of congestion, which we're increasingly seeing in many parts of Queensland as we experience considerable population growth.
1: If there is no designated bus lane, won't these buses simply get stuck in traffic with the rest of us?
0: Well, as I said, we work through the exact alignment and through the detailed design process. I think it's really important that we get that right. And
1: I think that's the pivotal part of all of this, isn't it? To move people. We've got data out today saying that the Gold Coast welcomed a record 14.7 million visitors in the year ending March 2026. Lots of people are coming here. If we can't move them around effectively, if we're giving them a bus option and they're stuck in traffic, doesn't that undermine the whole idea of this concept?
0: Well, to be clear, what we're proposing here is metro-style services that will accommodate around up to 90 passengers, so very modern vehicles that's got all of the spaciousness and accessibility of a light rail vehicle with the flexibility of being able to run on road. And what that means is we can both run it in a dedicated corridor, but also on road in existing areas where it might be constrained because of, for example, we have considerable residential properties that abut the corridor. Importantly, though, you just made the observation of the many people who are visiting the coast, and I would contend to you that having a infrastructure solution in the form of light rail that couldn't be delivered before 2032, when even more people are going to be visiting the Gold Coast for the Games and for hopefully the legacy post the Games, is also not a sustainable or adequate outcome. So you asked me earlier about what the parameters were that we would be progressing these designs. Well, it will be about delivering a capability that meaningfully moves people from the airport, links in with the light rail and onto Robina using these metro-style services. But importantly, and I take your point that it is residents of the Southern Gold Coast who have been most concerned about the light rail, but we're very mindful of ensuring that we listened to the views of those residents who will be directly impacted. And this solution will avoid those impacts while still delivering a meaningful capability that will move people around the coast.
1: It won't be meaningful if you do not have a designated bus lane. If you have a designated bus lane, there has to be money for infrastructure work as well. So is this all still up in the air?
0: Well, as I said, we'll work through the design process, and we will ensure that whatever is delivered is able to move people in a timely fashion, reliably. I mean, one of the key outcomes wherever you're designing a public transport network is both frequency and reliability, and obviously affordability. And with the making of 50-cent fares permanent under our government, the affordability part is sorted, and people will be able to get from the airport through to Harbour Town for 50 cents. I think that's a great outcome. But importantly, we also, when we're designing the infrastructure build to support this solution, we'll be focusing on reliability and timeliness of running. So obviously we need to work through those details. What we've announced on Monday is the funding allocation through the budget. Now the hard work starts of doing the detailed design required to build the infrastructure to support, whether it's the GC Surfer or the light rail extension to Harbour Town. And we're going to get on with that job as quickly as possible.
1: Brent Mickleberg, I think people were hoping that there'd be more detail when it was originally announced on Monday. So we don't know for sure if there's going to be a designated bus lane. If there is going to be designated bus lanes, that would then mean properties could be partially or fully resumed. Is that not correct?
0: Well, as we work through the process of doing the planning required, just as I said, in relation to the light rail, we'll refine the design and we'll communicate that while seeking to minimise those impacts wherever possible. I think it's really important, and I acknowledge your point that providing that detail is really important, and I understand the uncertainty that Gold Coast residents have lived with for far too long with a proposal for light rail stage 4, which, to be frank, was never going to be built before 2032, regardless of who was in government. And what we've sought to do through this budget is provide the funding required to get on with the job of delivering infrastructure that can be built and will be built before 2032 while minimising the impacts on local residents. And it's not an all or nothing calculation either. There will be parts of the corridor where a dedicated route makes sense and other parts where a dedicated route does not make sense.

0: sense. And we'll work through that alongside the proponents once we go to the market. And the overriding consideration will be ensuring reliability, timeliness, and minimising the impacts on local residents
1: Brent Mickleberg,
0: and businesses.
1: Transport Minister, ABC Gold Coast. A question on the text line from Mark, who says, what process was undertaken to determine the need for light rail to Harbour Town?
0: Well, I think that the need for light rail to Harbour Town has been established for quite some time. In fact, it was envisaged when light rail was first discussed many, many years ago. And indeed, there's actually a stub at the end of the existing light rail line, which will allow us to be able to build out this extension.
1: To where?
0: Importantly, so from the hospital to Harbour Town. So there's actually a stub off the main line right now without disrupting significantly the existing service provision. This was already envisaged when it was first built and it just didn't get done. Wherever you're trying to move people around a public transport network, you're seeking to connect major trip generators. And something like Harbour Town is a considerable trip generator, as is the airport, the hospital. Those sorts of destinations are key destinations where people use public transport and we want to move them around. Importantly, the 2032 Games, you'd be aware, the hockey is going to be staged just adjacent to the route that the light rail extension will run down.
1: Is that why it was? Is that why it was given priority?
0: Well, it's certainly part of the consideration. So too, whatever we're building for the Games in 2032 needs to support a legacy post 2032. And what's very clear is the community in that part of the Gold Coast wanted to see an investment in this infrastructure, and we can support the delivery of this infrastructure without the kind of impacts on local residents and businesses, which would have occurred in the southern end of the Gold Coast
1: again,
0: in particular. So,
1: do we have a costing on this as the Gold Coast Surfer? Do we have any costings on that?
0: Well, as I said in relation to the light rail, we're not going to prejudice negotiations with commercial providers. It is a considerable investment, both in an infrastructure sense and in the sense of the vehicles required. There'll be major upgrades to interchanges, for example, at the airport, multimodal interchange at the light rail, but also at Robina as well. So considerable investment, but I'm not going to prejudice those negotiations by floating a number out there at this stage.
1: Let's just, and of course people want to know if they can fit their luggage on the GC Surfer. I mean, that's part of the reason why it's happening, to get people moving from the airport.
0: Yeah, absolutely.
1: Will the design reflect that?
0: Yeah. Look, the fit out of these vehicles is highly customisable, and the configurations are based on obviously patron and community requirements. So there's certainly scope to include
1: luggage. How often would they be running?
0: Every 10 minutes.
1: So how many buses will there be?
0: So that'll be determined as we work through the contracting model with the individual providers. And obviously we've done preliminary work in that regard, but I'm not going to foreshadow that at this point, because once again, those final costs and the final design and spec requirements in many cases will be subject to the conversation as to where technology is, what individual providers can bring to the conversation, and importantly, obviously the cost overlay is relevant as well. So, I was asked a question on Monday in relation to, can you take your surfboard? Well, all of that fit out is very customisable, and you've seen that in the light rail. What we're really proposing with the GC Surfer is a very similar capability to light rail, as I said, but with the flexibility of a vehicle that's able to run on road.
1: Traffic. That's the difference.
0: I guess
1: I could wrap my hands around my listeners in a big hug and just let you know the vibe that I'm getting from my end, and that is, why wasn't a lot of this worked out before the announcement was made, so that we're not playing catch up? I think a lot of people are just shaking their heads, just going, if we don't get, they're really worried that these buses are just going to get lost in traffic. And I know you can't give costings, and I know there's things that have to run their due course. But why could, you've known about light rail not happening for quite some time. Why are we still only getting sketchy details at this point?
0: Yeah, look, I understand the concern you've articulated. And just to reassure your listeners, what we're seeking to do here is to deliver a capability that is going to connect both the southern and the Gold Coast with the

0: existing services, but importantly to the heavy rail at Robina, for example. While we've obviously done a considerable amount of planning work, but I don't want to prejudice any negotiations that may come post this point. By foreshadowing what and constraining thought processes that then result in an inferior outcome for the Gold Coast. So what we want to do is we want to make sure that we get it right. And the first step of that is allocating the funding. We've been working closely with council, but also with commercial providers as to how we also boost complementary services. You know, public transport is one part of the solution, but so too is improvements to roads on the Gold Coast.
1: Brent Mickleberg, I'm running out of time and I know you are on a tight schedule. I must ask you this question about the Coomera Connector Stage 2. Design work advancing, that money was already there. No new money, no commitment to a build for Stage 2. Can you tell us the latest on that, please?
0: Yeah, the only level of government that's committed funding to Stage 2 is the state government, and we did that through our budget last year, and we're doing the detailed design work. The only thing stopping Coomera Connector Stage 2 getting finished before 2032 is the federal government. So whether it's their environmental approvals through the EPBC Act, which we're still waiting on, or whether it's adequate funding for construction, we're committed to delivering Stage 2, Shipper Drive to Uelpa Road, pre-2032, and we want the federal government to come to the party to adequately fund and also to work with us to get the environmental approvals in place.
1: Brent Mickleberg, I appreciate your time this morning. Thank you very much for taking our questions.
0: Thanks, Nicole.
1: Okay, I'm going to read some of your comments so far. Kathy of Varsity Lakes on the text line, we already have an east-west bus system to Robina. Bus 765, and it works really well. Thank you very much for that. Don at Currumbin says, the local councillor, Gail O'Neill, went to the election with a pro-light rail policy and she was re-elected. I don't accept the majority of Southern Gold Coasters don't want the light rail to the airport. Don, as we just heard there, it was also very much a money decision as well. And Danny, why do the small number of people in the south have the ability to affect the rest of the Gold Coast? If the plan at the start of the light rail was to stop it at Burley, we never would have started, says Danny as well. Leone says, I'm a bit confused after all of that. Look, if I can break it down, it's essentially can't give costings because there's a lot of negotiations to come. Do we have a designated bus lane? Not the whole way is the vibe that I got there. It will be doable when it's possible and not. Does that mean the buses will get stuck in traffic? Who knows? Possibility it's going to be electric? Well, most probably. But again, we don't have a direct response to that as well. Time will tell. To quote Gold Coast Mayor Tom Tate, it was better than we had last week. We had nothing last week, but time will tell as to how effective it is going to be. Rodney from Pack Pine says, a lot of rhetoric from the Minister. The trams are more important going to airport than Harbour Town. I think if you're going to compare the two, then yes, I think a lot of people would agree with you there, Rodney. But I asked the question, why? What process was involved? Thank you, Mark, for that question. We've got your latest ABC News coming up at 9 o'clock this morning. You're going to hear from the Deputy Mayor, the Planning Chair, Mark Hamill, and we're going to go through with a fine-tooth comb about what the Gold Coast got from yesterday's state budget and what was left out. And I can tell you right now, the east-west bus services, a glaring omission, so says the Deputy Mayor. So we'll grill down on that. And in case you haven't heard, there's also talk about looking at council-owned and run community centres like the Pimpamar Sports Hub, Upper Coomera, the Aquatic Centre, whether or not there is room for private investment. What will that mean for you and those who work at these facilities? That is also another thing that we will have a chat to Mark Hamill about on the other side of your latest ABC News. Let's just take a look at what's going on your roads.
2: 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Traffic.
3: Delays have eased on the Pacific Highway near my northbound after an early crash after Stuart Road at Currumbin was back to the Gold Coast Highway at Tweed Heads West, but much lighter conditions there. Could still get a breakdown in my northbound Chevron and Mirambina Drive exit at Ormo. The traffic into Brisbane under speed around Sachs Creek and southbound between Helensvale and Gaben. Still got emergency works in place. North Street eastbound, one lane blocked to Tay Street and Southport, so just be aware of changed traffic conditions there. Busy on Reedy Creek Road, both ways through Burley, just around Bermuda Street, and also a good run on Brisbane Road and Smith Street. I'm Brad from ATN. That's the latest traffic, 91.7 ABC Gold Coast.
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0: session today as they prepare for their match against Paraguay on Friday. A win or a draw will guarantee the Socceroos' second spot in their group.
1: Queensland's weather partly cloudy in eastern districts with isolated showers along the exposed east coast. Sunny elsewhere. Cairns and Mount Isa 26, Townsville 27, Mackay and Bundaberg 23, Rockhampton 25. In the southeast, mostly sunny Brisbane and Ipswich 22, Logan, the Gold and Sunshine Coast a top of 21 degrees, Toowoomba 17.
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3: That is very good to be with you on this sunny Wednesday. Thank you for your company and thank you for taking the time to be part of this show and texting. I really do appreciate that. Let's go through some of the texts on the back of my conversation with Transport Minister Brent Mickleberg. This is from Tim at Tugan. Can we ask about why the heavy rail extension to the airport has not been prioritised? Heavy rail to the airport with synced east-west connections would solve the connection issues to the airport, help decrease M1 congestion and offer the best legacy for the Southern Gold Coast, says Tim at Tugan. I believe, Tim, that many people will be nodding their heads right now. Jane at Pimpamar, can you please ask the minister why a shopping precinct got picked over the airport that is a major hub of movement, considering the amount of people who fly in and fly out on a daily basis, whereas Harbour Town is a destination that is easily accessed with current transport. Morning girls, who will truly benefit from having the tram going to Harbour Town? Who has investments along the route? Wouldn't the large amount of dollars be better spent implementing the hard rail from Robina to the airport at Coolangatta? That makes far more sense. Oh, to have the power to make these decisions, says Alison. And Robin says, hi, Nick. The Transport Minister, Polly's rolled over to the Southern Gold Coast Nimbies, buses to the airport every 10 minutes and no dedicated bus lane, ? Well, he didn't say no, he just gave the impression that it would be there if it was possible. What rubbish, says Robin. Had they put the last stage of the G-Link in, this whole issue would not be an issue. G-Link to Harbour Town, and not the airport. Why? Why spend the money where it is needed? Harbour Town is not a priority, says Robin. As we heard from Ron at Southport, though, he's quite looking forward to it. There will be, I suppose it's where you live and how you move around is how you're going to respond to the transport solutions that were put forward by the Queensland Government earlier this week. It is 7 minutes past nine. In a moment, you're going to hear from the Deputy Mayor, Mark Hamill. He'll weigh in to my conversation with the Transport Minister, but also talk about what the city did get out of yesterday's state budget and what were the glaring omissions.

to myself when you could have had it all. We could have had it all. Take my whole life, better hold tight. Wanna fly away with you like a red kite. I just wanna know, gotta know what it's like to be with you.

0: Gold Coast singer-songwriter Amy Shark, Everybody Rise at 11 minutes past nine. Your theme today, very quickly, for the Smoko before we catch up with the Deputy Mayor Planning Chair for the Gold Coast City Council.
1: We work hard, we play hard.
0: Yeah, you do work hard, you do play hard, and your reward is just suggest a song, the theme today, based on the fact that today is the anniversary of Julia Gillard's dramatic rise to power in 2010 as Australia's first female PM, replacing Kevin Rudd, who lost his party's support. The theme today is power. Suggestion.

0: power of love.
1: All right, power is your theme. Good luck, first name, suburb, and song suggestion, please, which could be played in full after 10 0487 993 222.
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1: It has been a big week for the coast, with the state government unveiling its long-awaited transport plan on Monday before handing down the Queensland budget yesterday. But with population growth continuing to put pressure on roads, public transport, housing and health service, is this the budget the Gold Coast was hoping for? Deputy Mayor, Planning Chair Mark Hamill, good morning.
3: Nicole, good morning to you. Good morning, listeners.
1: Yeah, 2032, the magic date, which we kept hearing in my conversation with the Transport Minister. Has that been, a thorn in the side of the Gold Coast City Council in trying to achieve some of your goals, with 2032 being the magic number for infrastructure?
3: Nicole, pretty fair comment. We definitely heard the minister, and in several of the announcements, a lot of reference to 2032 and to having things delivered before the Olympics. Which is important. There is a need for some of these projects to be done before the Olympics, but it probably is a little bit of a worry, and I think one that a lot of Gold Coasters are sharing, that the Olympics is only one thing coming up in the future, that they were probably looking for a much broader vision and plan than beyond the Olympics of what these projects look like and where they fit into the big jigsaw, which is growth in the Gold Coast. So some good questions coming from Gold Coasters, and I appreciated some of those that your listeners had sent through already around, okay, we get the need for things for the Olympics, but what about beyond the Olympics? What's the bigger vision for infrastructure on the Gold Coast?
1: Well, the city's been calling for major investment in congestion-busting projects, including Coomera Connector Stage 2, upgrades to Yatala, Ormo, Robina, M1 interchanges, and better east-west public transport links. How many of these priorities were reflected in yesterday's budget?
3: Nicole said, you know, we are really pleased to finally have an answer to what the state government's plan in lieu of light rail stage 4 is. That's great to finally have that out there for Gold Coasters to understand what will be there instead. We congratulate Sam O'Connor as well for being a very strong advocate of light rail since his first day in office, and that's led to a significant investment for a light rail spur up into his area. Disappointingly, we haven't heard anything yet around an east-west link from Narang through the Broadbeach. We always saw that one as critical, not only to connect Carrara Stadium for the Olympics, but to get a high frequency, high quality public transport connection into Narang on the western side of the highway properly, to have that as a corridor of growth in the future. And the M1 interchanges you've mentioned, that's a little bit of a concern as well. So exit 38, exit 45 up in the north of the city, and then exit 79 and 82 in the south of the city. No commitments to any of those. But Coomera Connector, I'm not going to lie, that one has got me pretty concerned. We've still got 16 kilometres of the Coomera Connector to deliver after the first stage. Stage 2 to Yuwalpa Road still leaves 12 kilometres beyond that, and to have no firm commitment to when that next stage might occur. Fully acknowledging that the need for federal funding, I get that's a big part of it, but yeah, just concerning that it appears the plan between the state and feds to get the Coomera Connector done is really not coming together just at this stage.
1: Do you see it as we're just not a priority?
3: I don't think it's that we're not a priority, Nicole. It's still a lot of money that's been directed to the city. When you look at some of the other projects and the total amount of money that is being spent on the Gold Coast, it's a huge chunk of money. And I'm not advocating, suggesting that all of these projects should have been in the budget and funded this year, but I think more clarity around when is what people are looking for. They were looking for the bigger plan, locking in some time frames and commitments of, you know, while we can't do that this year, we'll be doing it the year after, or 5 years after that, or 10 years after that. People are looking for that bigger plan to then be able to say, right, we can see the plan, the investment needs to follow, and then they'll be able to hold their governments to account from all levels of delivery of that plan.
1: As planning chair, the Metro bus fleet, we don't know if it's going to be electric, got the vibe that there's a good chance it may be. But when it comes to designated bus lanes, I think people are thinking, well, what's the point if the buses are just going to get stuck in traffic if you can't do a designated bus lane from where to go?
3: Nicole, fair comment, and I think reflects what I have definitely seen is the very strong sentiment through several different Facebook posts around the city is a lot of people that you know, that might have been against the light rail extension, but we're probably expecting it to be the metro system from Brisbane that would replace it, that they were expecting an announcement of a dedicated bus corridor with a metro, a full metro-style system. I listened to the minister this morning, so he definitely didn't rule out that there wouldn't be parts of it that might be on corridor. But again, I think that's detail that people are looking for now is it all going to be in a dedicated corridor? Will there be sections on a dedicated corridor? Will you be delivering the new bridges over Tullabudra and Currumbin Creek that are needed to make this work? I don't think people expected a hybrid version. They either expected the full metro system that they know in Brisbane to be the replacement, and that's not what we're getting at this stage.
1: The budget includes funding for the new 600-bed Coomera Hospital. Do these health investments go far enough?
3: Coomera Hospital is critical, Nicole. As a dad who's had to take his kids to Gold Coast Hospital one too many times recently, I know how busy it is. You talk to staff there and it is just busy all the time. So the sooner that Coomera Hospital can be up and operating, the better. I know because Michael Crean has done an excellent job of keeping me informed in that area of what the concerns of the new government were with the previous hospital proposal, that it didn't have enough beds and that there were certain things missing from the original announcement from the previous government. I think having the hospital we need for the future is important and future-proofing the area. That's going to cost us a couple of years in time from the sounds of it, but I think in that circumstance, making sure that a new hospital with enough beds and all the services needed from day one is probably worth the wait.
1: Deputy Mayor, on a separate note, Council considering privatising the management of aquatic centres at Southport, Palm Beach, Pimpama and Upper Coomera. Why and what does this mean for staff and users?
3: So, Nicole, I'll be a little bit careful because this is obviously something happening live at the moment and I want to be mindful that it does involve staff and their employment, so I'll just be a little bit mindful. But as Council does with a lot of different services, we review the best operating model. While there are some things councils are very good at operating and running, there are other things that the private sector is better at operating and running and at a more cost-efficient base. That's what the point of this is. We've got a bit of an interesting mix in the Gold Coast where some aquatic centres have been run by an operator on behalf of the city for some time, in fact, decades. And then you've got other pools and services completely run by the city. It's just looking at a model. Is there a way that we can continue to offer the same services that people get from aquatic centres, but do it at a cheaper cost point in a more efficient way? That's worth looking at. No final decisions have been made yet. And obviously, the one big thing that needs to be considered in all of this is people that are in their employment and people concerned about their employment. And I just encourage

0: anyone that works at one of those aquatic centres that has those concerns. I know they've been given the details of who to contact if they've got those worries, and they need to talk to someone to make sure they take that offer up.
1: Okay, that's interesting. When will there be some definitive answers around this? In other words, council selling off its assets to private entities?
0: So to be very clear, we're not proposing to sell anything. It would be that a private operator would run the aquatic centres for us. So there is no sale of assets. There's no sale of lands with this proposal. It is just that instead of council operating the aquatic centre, operating the swim school, et cetera, that we'd have a private operator do that for us. To the Gold Coast public, they would notice no difference. They'd still walk into a building with Gold Coast City Council in the front of it. They'd still walk in and see it as it currently is. So not selling anything, just having a private operator run it for us.
1: All right. Thank you for clarifying. Look forward to more on that when it's available. I appreciate your time today. Mark Hamill, Deputy Mayor and Planning Chair for the Gold Coast City Council.
0: Have a great day, folks.
1: Thank you. It is 21 minutes past 9 on ABC Gold Coast.
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1: Oh, power is your theme for Smoko today.

0: Yeah, a lot of love for that. Power and the Passion by Midnight Oil. Kazza from Coomba. Power to the People, John Lennon and Yoko Ono. Powerful stuff, the fabulous Thunderbird, says Brownie. Thank you very much. Keep those suggestions coming and strap yourselves in because it is now time. For me to find my notes. Every time Chloe comes in, I go, where are my notes for Chloe?
1: She's a serial script loser. Classic Nicole. Good morning, Gold Coast. Chloe Maxwell here. A little bit of light comedic relief after transport trams and politics.
0: Yeah.
1: I'm definitely not bringing you that. So let's get straight into it. Gold Coast has many vacationers, Nicole. In fact, new data from Tourism Research Australia has cemented the Gold Coast as the number one domestic holiday market in Queensland. Thank you very much. Take a bow. And third largest in the country. We have welcomed a record 14.7 million visitors in the year ending March 2026 as Nicole continues to shuffle papers.
0: Sorry.
1: According to this data, the points show internationally that we have had major growth in key markets including China, the UK and Canada, resulting in an international expenditure of more than $1.5 billion. Now, the Chinese market continues to rebound strongly with 82,000 visitors in the year ending March 2026, a growth of 55% year on year. New Zealand remains the Gold Coast's largest international market and growing, with a record 223,000 Kiwis visiting our city in the last 12 months, Nicole.
0: I think it's reciprocal. A lot of us like to head over there too.
1: Yeah, true. But I think I've worked it out, though. I think I know why there are so many Kiwis here.
2: Oh, no. Oh, no. Oh, I'm beached, bro. I'm beached ears. Hey, bro. Oh, hey, bro. What are you doing, bro? Dude, I'm beached ears. You're beached ears. Tell me something I don't know. Bro, you're heaps beached, eh? So beached. I'm beached ears.
1: Yeah, I reckon they just get beached ears when they come across the ocean to Australia. They get stuck on the beach. Love it, though. We love our Kiwis.
0: We sure do.
1: Now, some sad news for one of our musical Aussie icons this morning, Nicole. This feels like a fitting song right about now. Yeah, a lot of days have gone by. In fact, 58 years of days for this musician, Australian vocalist, former Sherbet frontman and ARIA Hall of Fame inductee Darryl Braithwaite says he is stepping back from performing live. Now, the 77-year-old announced the news on his Instagram page and said he made the difficult decision after much thought and consideration. 77. Gosh, I mean, I don't know that I'd be doing much. I just know me and my body and how lazy I am. I'm lazy now. I'm not yet 50. For some time now, though, it has been increasingly physically challenging, he said, for him to sing comfortably. And as a result, it's taken the joy out of performing, which has always been so important to him, Mr. Braithwaite said on Instagram. Now, I found a little bit of Darryl having a chat with Channel 9 a while ago about how long his career was and how long the song Horses goes for.
3: You would never have thought, or I wouldn't, back when I was 20, that you'd still be doing it at 70, like, and having a degree of success. I don't think I've done anything bar the fact that every gig we do, we go out to sell it as being the last one. So you just... you give it your all, and with the Horses, that really hasn't gone to sleep at all. It's just, it's kept maintained and maybe gotten bigger. But we've cut it back a little bit because James Rain said it's shameless. Good on you, James.
0: Yeah, so in your box, James.
1: I think it was an 8-minute performance at one stage, Darryl.
0: With the Horses?
1: With the Horses. He could go for 8 minutes. And James Rain, of course, said, rein it in.
0: Yes.
1: Rein it in, as his name would suggest. This is In the Know with Chloe on 91.7 ABC Gold Coast.
4: Travel, I've had my share, man. I've been everywhere. I've been to Louisville, Nashville, Knoxville, Ombabaka, Shepherdville, Jacksonville, Waterville, Coastal Rica, Pittsfield, Springfield, Bakersfield, Shreveport, Hackensack, Cadillac, Fond du Lac, Davenport, Idaho, Jellicoe, Argentina, Diamantina, Pasadena, Catalina, Sea, Guatemala. I've been everywhere,
1: yeah. Someone who has been everywhere lately is Gold Logie nominee Robert Irwin. He's been everywhere. He's been popping up in all the right places and with the right people, I would say. He's been seen in London with Prince William hopping on board the city's first zero-emission electric bus.
0: Oh, maybe we should get him to hop on the Metro.
1: Or the GC Surfer, yeah, when it comes about. That'd be good. 22-year-old is over in the US to join the Prince of Wales for a special event honouring the Earthshot Prize winners and finalists. Robert is a global ambassador for the Earthshot Prize, which looks at solutions for urgent environmental issues. Mm,
0: speaking of the environment.
5: 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Feeling hot, hot, hot.
1: Really wish I was in France right now.
0: No.
1: I said that when you...
0: No, you don't.
1: I do love the heat. I don't enjoy the cold. France has registered its hottest day on record as 40 people across the country were confirmed to have drowned while swimming in unsupervised areas over the last few days. I guess trying to find a way out of the heat. The National Weather Service, Meteo France, said that Tuesday had been the hottest day since measurements began in 1947. That's 79 years, the hottest day in 79 years in France. The thermometer even climbed to 44.3 degrees Celsius. In Pissos, Lande, about 60 kilometres south of Bordeaux, it said on social media, many cities experienced unprecedented values regardless of the month, including 42.1 degrees Celsius in Bordeaux. Meteo France said 54 departments had been placed under a red heat wave alert as oppressive and exhausting heat smothered about half of the country. It said overnight temperatures were also the hottest since 1947. So the Eiffel Tower and the Louvre, consequently two of the most visited tourist attractions in the world, said on Tuesday that the temperatures had forced them to shorten their opening hours. I believe the Eiffel Tower had to shut at more than 8 hours earlier than normal and will likely do the same today. The Louvre said it would close 2 hours earlier as well from Wednesday to Saturday.
0: Is that because of the lineup? People waiting to get in?
1: Yeah, a lot of people line up to get in. Once you're in, it's air-conditioned, of course, and you could spend all day in there. It's probably a good place to go. So the queues would probably be longer because you want to get in there to get out of the heat. Hundreds of schools have closed in the United Kingdom and people are being urged to work from home as summer temperatures soar.
0: Yeah, it's really, really bad over there. You don't want to be over there. Look at that.
1: I just like the heat.
0: It's beautiful.
1: I was so cold this morning, though. I've got my long boots on, my scarf, my jacket.
0: Having said that, though, I ate my breakfast and my lunch before 8 o'clock.
1: Do you do that when you're cold?
0: When I'm cold, I tend to eat a lot. And I want to ask, Dr. Carl is joining us in about 5 minutes,
1: yes,
0: as he does every Wednesday. So, yeah, I know the text line has been running hot when it comes to transport, but I'd love to know your questions for Dr. Carl. You can text me on 0487 993 222, and you can speak to the good doctor on 1300 903 917, though. But before you ring for Dr. Carl...
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0: Yeah, Big Tino is back. He will return for Friday night's game against the Bulldogs after being rested following the State of Origin victory last week. So, come on, football fans. I did laugh when I heard Trevor Jackson on Breakfast say, the Titans are on a roll. A roll of one. That is true. But what a roll it is, having taken down the Panthers by 1 point last week. So please, come on, Gold Coast. If you'd like to go into the draw for a double pass for Friday night's game at Robina, you need to call me now. 1-300-903-917. That's 1-300-903-917. Dr. Carl also coming up, so get texting with your questions. I do want to know why we eat more, especially when it's not even that cold. Anyway, that's coming up in just a moment.

0: Oh, I am, Journey. I am. Don't Stop Believing on 91.7 ABC Gold Coast. New stuff from Kylie Minogue just around the corner. I've got some Lou Reed. I've got The Cure lined up. Song that always makes me smile. It is 25 to 10. In just a moment, Dr. Carl, if you've got a question, now is the time. I have so many, but I would love to hear from you. 0487 993 222 is the text number if you want me to read your question to the doctor, or you can ask him yourself on 1300 903 917.
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2: Things have calmed down quite nicely for your run on the M1. It's still looking a little bit slow through Mullandina, but not too much of a delay so far. The Coomera Connector is looking a little bit slow southbound on the approach to Helens Far Road. Tambourine Oxenford Road, not too bad now through Wongawollen and through Oxenford. Hope Island Road clear through Hope Island. Brisbane Road, a little busy through Arundel. Smith Street Motorway and South Point Narang Road, patchy through Mullandina. Gold Coast Highway, a little slow through Southport, through Surface Paradise, Broad Beach, Miami and Palm Beach, also through Tugan as well. Reedy Creek Road has delays around Southport, Burleigh Road through Burleigh and Robina Parkway builds up through Mudjabar and Robina. M1 northbound still looking a little bit slow through Tugan after that earlier crash. I'm Chris Hull from ATN with the latest traffic on ABC Gold Coast.
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7: It's a question I've wanted the answers for many weeks.
4: The universe is 13.8 billion years old. Okay,
7: hello,
4: way back.
7: You sound a bit sexy, Dr. Carl.
4: Well.
0: It is that time for your curiosities to be laid bare and hopefully rested due to this man. Good to talk to you, Dr. Carl. Good morning.
4: Dr. Nicole, lovely to be with you again.
0: Yes, I did put out to the world that when it gets a little bit colder, I tend to eat more. And I'm sure I'm not the only one. Why do we respond to colder weather in such a way?
4: Well, part of it is your brain thinking ahead, saying, I'm colder, therefore I'll have to shiver more, therefore I'll have to use more energy, so I'll just get in early. But then it's complicated. You see, for most of human history, we were hunter-gatherers, and hunter-gatherers ate actually really well, but it wasn't always guaranteed that you'd have a good food supply. Every now and then you might not have a good food supply and you might go hungry for a day or so. And then when we moved into agriculture about 10,000 years ago or longer than that in Australia, read the book The Biggest Estate on Earth by Bill Gammage, and they did sort of a agriculture of the land and treated the land like a giant supermarket, and it was lovely. So when we moved into a fairly assured food supply, we still had this background niggly thing that there might not always be food there. And now we've moved into a situation where you are no more than 20 steps from food. You know, you can walk to a fridge. Or if you're driving on the highway, maybe in a quarter of an hour there'll be a food shop. You know, it's very rare to be out of food. And yet we still have this background food noise that says, oh, there's a chocolate biscuit. I am actually full, but gee, chocolate biscuits are nice. So it's a whole combination of things. Plus, wait for it, marijuana receptors. Did you know, Dr. Nicole, that you have marijuana receptors?
0: No, I did not.
4: Okay, so, I mean, here's a weird thing.
0: Is that what they're actually called, or we just nicknamed them that? What's the deal?
4: They're cannabinoid receptors.
0: Uh-huh.
4: Because there's always been this big problem with both opiates and marijuana. How come if opium and marijuana come from a plant, how come these two drugs work on humans who are made from meat? You know, and the answer is that we have, it's a coincidence, that we use these chemicals, the opiates in our own bodies, and the marijuana in our own bodies that we make, we use them to control certain things, like the maturity of your

central nervous system as it grows, and inflammation and the immune system and a whole lot of things. And so it is now thought that the reason for the marijuana munchies, where suddenly you eat lots of food that's incredibly delicious, is that you have, the, here's a technical term, upregulated. So you've got these normal marijuana receptors thinking, yeah, I want to have some food, otherwise I'll die and I won't be able to have babies. And in some cases, the outside cannabis that comes into your body can activate some of your marijuana receptors that say, I want to eat. Mm-hmm. So that's the thing that makes you want to eat, marijuana receptors. And triggers them to a high thing, and suddenly you find yourself eating, I don't know, half a kilogram of liverwurst at 2 o'clock

0: original point, avoid you eat more. I think we need somebody like Claire Collins from the University of Newcastle, who is my go-to person on dietetics, who could give you a bigger answer.
1: I know, and I was meant to call her last week. I'll get onto that immediately. Some questions. One from last week. Brownie says, if humans evolved from monkeys, why haven't monkeys evolved?
0: Well, they have, but not as much. So our human evolution, we can sort of track it back a fair way, but if we go back 7 million years ago, there was a split in the evolutionary pathway, and chimpanzees and bonobos went one way, forget the monkeys, the chimpanzees and the bonobos went one way, and we went the other way. And the evolutionary change back then was that something happened to our hips so that we could start walking more often on our back legs, which means that our front legs or hands could then become more dexterous, more skillful. And we can do incredibly dexterous fine things with our hands, like make jewelry and stuff like that. And that happened, we went down a different pathway from 7 million years ago to 2 million years ago. Meanwhile, the chimpanzees and the bonobos are evolving, but not that rapidly. Then we had two major changes very close to each other. The first one, we lost our body hair. And the second one, we had a genetic modification that we could get the protein that used to be used to make hair, and we could put that into the brain. And then our brain started getting bigger. It was just luck of the draw. It didn't happen to the chimpanzees or the bonobos or any other primates. And about somewhere between, this just came through in the last week, somewhere between about 1 million years ago and 1.7 million years ago, we started using fire. We've got very good proof of that because we've found fireplaces inside caves. And they don't get there by themselves.
1: They do not.
0: No. And then, around 500,000 years ago, there were some changes to our DNA that we started getting intelligence. So we kind of know a few soft areas related to intelligence, and intelligence being defined as the ability to carry out a complex task. And that was about 500,000. And then about quarter of a million, maybe 300,000 years ago, 250,000 years ago, we arrived. The people back then were basically like you and me. And then since that time, 100 billion humans, that's Homo sapiens, have been born. And there's only 8 billion of us alive today. And of all the ones who were born, the overwhelming majority died before they hit 21 or even puberty. And in my case, two of my three children would have died before the age of 10.
1: Yeah,
0: And thanks to modern medicine, they did not.
1: That is true, yeah. And living past 40 was rare back in the day,
0: yeah,
1: because of all the things that you know, humans can get. I'm going to keep pumping through. This is your chance to talk to Dr. Carl about your curiosities this morning. He joins us every Wednesday between 9:30 and 10 on the text line 0487 993 222. Susie from Clagrabar says, my nana would never let us wash our hair at night or go outside because she said we'd get a cold. Was she pulling my leg if you've got wet hair and you go outside?
0: Well, part of it is that if you've got long hair and you wash it at night, the pillow gets all soggy. And so there's an unfortunate coincidence with regard to the word cold. On one hand, it refers to temperature. And on the other hand, it refers to a mild upper respiratory tract infection. And the cold weather does not cause you to get a cold. So they've done experiments with military young military people, and the Israeli army did this and sprayed them with water and kept them cold, and they didn't get cold at a greater rate than people who did not.
1: See, so I find that
0: it's kind of a myth.
1: Okay, I get the hair thing, but when the weather does get cooler, people start to get sick.
0: Ah, yes, because you tend to stay indoors more and you're closer to people, and that way you're more likely to pick up upper respiratory tract infections. Plus, different viruses and bacteria have different prevalences depending on different ability to attack humans

0: successfully, depending on whether it's hot or cold. And the influenza virus is one of those that loves to come and get you in the cold.
1: Well, that makes sense. Yeah. Okay. Quickly, before we take Di from Bulamble Heights, who loves you. This is a question, health question from Lynn. When I go to bed, I keep having a heartbeat in my ears. Great heart, still working, but hard to get to sleep. What would cause this? Heartbeat in her ears.
0: Yeah, there's a whole bunch of things, and almost certainly it is not temporal arteritis. So temporal means, you know, the temples on the side of your head, and the Romans, you know, that area where your hair goes grey first.
1: Oh, yeah, your temples, yeah.
0: Yeah, and the Romans called it the temple because that's where you saw the mark of time in the human first. And the word for time in Latin is tempus temporalis.
1: Oh, that's fascinating. So, I did not know that.
0: Yeah, so, and then arteritis means that you've got a condition. Itis means inflammation of, and artery means artery. And almost certainly you do not have that, Dr. Lynn. I would go and see your GP, and it could well be that it might be a hearing problem, and you're getting some sort of resonance that way. Almost certainly it is not serious, but luckily we live in Australia where you can see GPs, and it's probably time for your regular grease and oil change. So go and see that. So it probably could be, it might be ENT, you know, you've got a middle ear infection, and they might get you to do something like the Valsalva manoeuvre where you hold your nose and blow hard, and does that change the sound you're hearing in your nose? Mm-hmm. This is a complicated pathway.
1: Lynn,
0: almost certainly there's nothing major wrong.
1: See a doctor just to be sure. Yeah, you can
0: just
1: never be too sure. Di from Bulamble Heights, come on down, Di.
2: Hello. Oh, my God, Dr. Carl, that's what I call it when I go to the GP, a grease and oil change. Oh, my God, that's what I call it.
0: Really? Oh, my God. We share so much, Dr. Di.
2: I know we do. Okay, now, where was I? Okay. Oh, and Nicole, some of those questions, you're really pushing me now with the questions in front of me. My goodness me.
1: Oh, no, you want to talk about the town. You remember the town crier? The town crier,
2: yes,
1: world record.
2: Yes,
1: we talked about this yesterday. Yes.
2: Okay, all right. I'll get on with it. Okay. There was a town crier, champion town crier here on the Goldie, who hit 120 decibels, and he's a champion now. And then I was watching the World Cup, not the football, just the Scottish fans in the stadium in their first match, and they were singing, and they hit 125 decibels, which is the loudest noise ever recorded in that stadium. And then I was thinking about Krakatoa, that great big volcano in 1883 that blew up, and you could be heard in Africa and Australia, and blew out the ears of sailors on boats 60 kilometres away. And they say it was the loudest noise ever recorded, 131 decibels. And I'm thinking, hang on, that was a natural occurrence. Have we, humans, I think Nicole was talking about some other human activity causing noise, have we humans finally got past Krakatoa, or will we soon with our bloody noise? Because apparently we're not evolving as quickly as I was hoping we would, Dr. Carl. We haven't seemed to got very far in the last 1.5 years. So that's my question. Thank you.
1: Okay. All right. Let's unpack that a little. Di, thank you. You always keep me on my toes, and I thank you for that. So, yes, yesterday, Dr. Carl, you may have seen the story in the news. Town crier in Canberra, actually, 122 decibels, which is huge because it's equivalent to a jet plane taking off.
0: And that can be very painful.
1: Well,
0: and could cause damage.
1: Yeah, it can if you're exposed to it for a long period of time. And then we just heard about the soccer fans producing 130 plus decibels, which is huge. She just wants to know whether human beings have now reached a point where we're almost even with natural disasters, essentially.
0: Wow.
1: What's the loudest noise? Okay, question without notice, and you may need to do some homework. What is the loudest noise that's ever been recorded?
0: Probably the Krakatoa one, but we did not have the modern measuring instruments back then. But what we did have was people at a distance. And if you can hear a noise at several thousand kilometres away, you can mathematically go back and work out roughly how loud it was. So with regard to noise, a friend of mine was working as a rocket scientist, and he was working with the world's loudest loudspeaker. Did you know that there was such a thing?
1: I did not, no.
0: No, it's owned by the European Space

0: space agency. It's in Darmstadt in Germany, and it is huge. And they, when a rocket takes off, there's a lot of vibration. You're just being shaken every way, but there's a huge amount of noise, and you can get resonances whereby the noise can damage things. And he told me how in one case they had a hinge that was made of titanium that was about, you know, 3 millimeters thick, which is, you know, an eighth of an inch, pretty thick, and the noise tore it apart.
1: Yeah, I believe that.
0: But just noise. I mean,
1: but it must be the vibrations.
0: Oh yeah, but to get those vibrations going and then resonance. I mean, I can kind of imagine noise being loud enough to break apart a sheet of paper, but titanium, 3 millimeters thick.
1: Yeah, that's,
0: you know, that's
1: a
0: stronger
1: lot
0: than steel. So, noise levels can cause
1: glasses to break.
0: To humans,
1: like opera, you know, the people who can do really high notes. Is that a myth or is that real? Where you
0: that
1: can,
0: is true.
1: Where
0: and
1: you can
0: fact,
1: break
0: I've
1: glass.
0: Got some unusual advice for you. You ready for it?
1: Uh-huh.
0: Do not tell a joke to opera singers unless you prepare yourself.
1: You just made that up.
0: No. So at one stage we were testing whether sound could make a wine glass break. And basically we found no, unless you cranked it up to levels beyond what a human could generate. There is a video showing a rock and roll singer, heavy metal guy, shouting at a glass and breaking it. But you'll notice in the video that he's wearing lots of rings. And our suspicion, having spent a lot of time trying to do this just with pure sound waves coming out of a loudspeaker, is that he scratched the glass with his ring to put a weakness in it. So we could see the glass when we had a strobe going, oscillating. It was supposedly round. We might say smaller than a fist, which is 10 centimetres. Maybe it was 8 centimetres across. And we could see it going from round to oval. So instead of being 8 centimetres across, it was 7x9 one way and 7x9 the other way. And we could see it slowly oscillating. Huge stresses, but no matter what we did, we could only make it break with really high levels of sound. So if you tell a joke to opera singers, mate, an opera singer can fill a room and be heard by 1,000 people. And then the bad thing is, then they start, you tell a joke and they just laugh and you're not ready for it and it hurts your ears. It really hurts your ears if you've got two opera singers just laughing, you know, unpreparedly, openly.
1: Final question. Tuva from Runaway Bay, Dr. Carl, he says, to continue with cold temperature body responses, why is it that when it's cold I have to pass urine more often? And he says, no prostate issues, only happens in cold temperatures.
0: Ah, I learned this in kidney physiology. And so when you study medicine, they normally throw, and you study the subject called physiology, which is to deal with the workings of the human body, they throw you into the kidney first to teach you a bit of humility. Because you come out after 3 months thinking, I know nothing about the kidney. It's too complicated. I'm not going to become a nephrologist. It's a really complicated part of the body. But what happens in cold weather is that the blood supply to your skin closes down. So more blood is shunted into your body, you know, kept inside, and there's more blood flow going through the kidneys. And your kidneys then generate more urine. And this is especially inconvenient for women who are pregnant.
1: Oh, yeah.
0: And in the middle of winter, they have to go to the bathroom more often during the night because the baby's pushing on their bladder anyway. And then because it's cold, they're getting more blood shunted to their kidneys and that generates more urine again. That was what they told me in Kidneys 101.
1: Yeah, kidneys are complicated. I lied. One last question, but it's to do with the cool. Dougie from Palm Beach. G'day, Dougie. He says, my dad told me 40 years ago that a cold shower after your regular normal hot shower closes the pores of your skin and stops you getting a chill and leading to a cold and flu. Is that plausible?
0: There's some element of truth in there. There's a whole lot of research coming through now showing that having a cold swim is good for so many parts of your body. Closing the pores, yes, a little bit, but will that stop you getting a chill? Not disorder, chill isn't leading to cold and flu. But overwhelmingly, there's a lot of research that shows giving your body a bit of a cold shock every now and then, like going out when the temperature is 17 degrees C in only shorts and a t-shirt, oh, you brave person, that will have good effects through your whole system. There's a whole series of articles about this in the scientific press. Look up the New Scientist as well. They're poorly defined, but there does seem to be a good effect from it.
1: Dr. Carl, it's been a pleasure. Thank you very much.
0: Thank you so much, Dr. Nicole.
1: It is 4 to 10. We've got your latest ABC News. Thank you, too, for making our Dr. Carl chat so entertaining with your curiosities. He's back next week from 9:30. Smoko theme is Power. And a lot of love for this track this morning.

It can be power adjacent, doesn't have to have power in the theme. Keep the suggestions coming. You've got till about 4 past 10 and we'll play one of your suggestions in full. This is new stuff.

0: love that song. Collaboration, Chris Martin from Coldplay, our very own Kyles. It is called Light Up, and our text line has done just that. Smoko theme is power today, and music is power. Richard Ashcroft, powerful stuff. The fabulous Thunderbirds. Patti Smith, people have the power. Oh, I'm loving it. Midnight Oil, Power and Passion, Power to the People, John Lennon, Yoko Ono. Thank you for your suggestions. We're going to play one of those songs at 10:05. We've got our spinners coming in and a great story about an unusual whale. But first, your latest news. It's 10 o'clock.
1: ABC News. Good morning, I'm Maria Hatzakis. The Queensland government says it's concerned electricity